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1: In Minnesota, say a man killed a 78-year-old family member, then stabbed his wife and their 7-year-old daughter to death at a home daycare this morning before taking his own life. The killings happened in the Minneapolis suburb of Hopkins. Police say an adult called authorities after witnessing the attack. 6 other children at the daycare were unharmed. The former mayor of a southern New Jersey town is in trouble with the law again, this time over ballot signatures.
2: Gina LaPlaca is due in court next month, accused, along with her husband, of filing a bogus petition for the Democratic primary committee race in June. Prosecutors say LaPlaca, former mayor of Lumberton Township, and her husband, Jason Carty, collected signatures for the petition, but those signatures turned out to be fake. And without them, LaPlaca would not have enough valid signatures to qualify her as a candidate. The allegations come several months after LaPlaca pleaded guilty in a DUI case in which she struck a utility pole after picking up her child from daycare. CJ Papa, Fox News.
1: The new list of the best states to live in is out.
3: WalletHub compared every state on dozens of factors, including affordability, the economy, education, health, quality of life, and safety. And Idaho came out number one. New Jersey was the surprise runner-up, ranking second overall despite being 49th in affordability. Strong incomes, health measures, and the nation's top safety ranking helped make up the difference. Wisconsin, Massachusetts, and New Hampshire round out the top five. At the other end, New Mexico finished last overall, hurt especially by near-bottom rankings for education, health, and safety. Matt Murphy, Fox News.
1: For the second time in just over a year, the Los Angeles Lakers are being sold. Josh Kushner and Bob Iger have agreed to buy the team for $12.5 billion. ESPN first reported that the pair were buying the team. They have been involved in trying to get an expansion team for Las Vegas. I'm Lisa Lucera. This is Fox News.
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0: Here's something most Medicare agents won't say. 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They search thousands of plans across dozens of carriers to find what fits you. And that can save you a lot of money. We heard from Mary in Virginia, who was paying over $400 a month. Chapter helped her switch to a plan for $168. That's over $2,700 a year back in her pocket. And listen, you only get certain windows of time to make this decision. If you miss it, you could be stuck with the wrong plan for an entire year. But here's the good news. Chapter's services are completely free to you. So don't settle for limited options or guess your way through this. Just dial #250 and say Medicare. That's #250 and say Medicare.
1: Cabinet members on board. I'm Lee Silicera, Fox News. We're learning more about who was on the jet used as a decoy when President Trump returned from an overseas trip last month.
2: A senior administration official tells Fox when a decoy Air Force One flew from Turkey to the UK last month, Secretary of State Marco Rubio and Treasury Secretary Scott Bessent were on board, along with other administration officials and members of the press corps. The cabinet secretaries were aware President Trump was not on board. President Trump secretly flew on another aircraft with Secretary Pete Hegseth. The covert operation came amid a threat from Iran, according to a report this week in the Washington Post. Fox is also told the decoy plane was flanked by fighter jets. Reporters on board were told to keep their window shades down during the flight.
1: Fox's Jared Halpern at the White House. 11 people federally charged in what Attorney General Todd Blanche says was an elaborate marriage fraud scheme between Chinese nationals and U.S. citizens.
3: The scheme was not a quick fly-by-night operation, but rather a years-long, multi-million-dollar cottage industry to criminally assist people who would not or legally could not otherwise become citizens of the United States.
1: Blanche says facilitators use social media to market to foreign nationals who would pay as much as $100,000. And he says more than 1,000 fraudulent marriages were uncovered. White House Press Secretary Karoline Leavitt is leaving her post later this month. President Trump says it's to spend more time with her family. White House Deputy Chief of Staff Stephen Miller with high praise for Leavitt.
4: A mother, a family woman, a press secretary, a patriot, really in every way, an extraordinary person.
1: On Fox's The Will Cain Show, Leavitt says she will continue to be an advisor to the president. 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
2: The death penalty off the table. I'm Lisa Lacera, Fox News. The lawyers for Tyler Robinson, the man accused of killing Charlie Kirk, say the prosecution has not proven anyone else was at risk when Kirk was shot to death at a Turning Point USA event at Utah College last September.
3: Prosecutors say the charge was warranted because Robinson put other lives at risk. Despite compelling video, DNA, and ballistics evidence presented at last month's preliminary hearing, the defense says there was nothing to show Robinson intended to kill anyone else. In a new filing saying, quote, the state has failed to establish probable cause that the shooter knowingly created a great risk of death to another other than Charlie Kirk and himself. The state is required to show more than a possibility that someone else may be killed by defendant's conduct, rather that there was a high probability of that result and that the defendant knew of that high probability.
2: Fox's Claudia Cowan, the defense lawyer, is also disputing claims Robinson targeted Kirk over his political views. Prosecutors say Robinson told his roommate he killed Kirk because he had enough of his hatred. One student is wounded, another in custody after a shooting at a high school in Georgia. The shooting at Warner Robins High School involved two ninth graders, and it happened just a week into the new school year. 11 people facing federal charges after Attorney General Todd Blanche says they were involved in an elaborate sham marriage scheme involving Chinese nationals and naturalized American citizens.
4: Chinese nationals would pay these facilitators as much as $100,000 for assistance in obtaining a marriage, which then allowed them to apply for a green card.
2: Blanche says they uncovered more than 1,000 sham marriages. Federal prosecutors in New York found instances dating back to 2016. If convicted, each defendant faces up to 15 years in prison. 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
2: A hearing has been set for Friday in the federal government's case against the man accused of killing an insurance executive in Manhattan.
8: A hearing in the federal case against Luigi Mangione is now scheduled for Friday after prosecutors and Mangione's attorneys filed a joint request for a conference with the judge overseeing the matter. Details about what the hearing is expected to address have not been made clear, but it follows Tuesday's final pretrial hearing in the New York State case against Mangione, which is set to go to trial September 8th. He has pleaded pleaded not guilty to both state and federal charges in the shooting death of UnitedHealthcare CEO Brian Thompson outside a Midtown Manhattan hotel in December 2024. In New York City, Tanya J. Powers, Fox News.
2: A federal safety agency has issued its final report into an explosion last year at a U.S. steel plant near Pittsburgh that killed two workers. The blast at the Clairton Coke Works plant happened after a gas valve ruptured after being flushed with pressurized water. The agency is calling for U.S. Steel to develop a written procedure for washing valves to minimize hazards. A big city school district is placing new limits on screen time during school hours, which is separate from its policy on phone usage.
9: The Los Angeles Unified School District already requires that kids keep phones in their backpacks. If they're seen out, they can be confiscated. But now there are going to be new rules on screen time during the school day. Second and third graders are limited to 20 minutes of screen time each day. High schoolers will be limited to 90 minutes of screen time per course each week. This mother told Fox 11 in Los Angeles she's for the change.
10: That's good in a way, you know. That's part of, you know, the kids could get more hands-on, more learning, you know, instead of, you know, more uses of electronic or, you know, images.
9: Students will also no longer be issued devices, with one school board member saying while learning during COVID required them, it's not the case anymore.
2: Fox's Jessica Rosenthal. I'm Lisa Lucera. This is Fox News.
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1: And welcome back. George Norrie along with Christopher LaPrath. His book is called Trestle Creek, Things the Dead Fear. This is the Trestle Creek in Idaho, I assume, Christopher?
9: Yes, it is.
1: There's another one in Montana, I think, a smaller one.
9: But, yeah, there could be.
1: What do the dead fear?
9: Being stuck, George. Looping. Repeating over and over again. A lot of times we have recurring dreams, right?
1: Right.
9: Sometimes they're nightmares. But when we're dreaming, we don't know that we're in the dream, right? We don't know that we're dreaming. And we just wake up, maybe we're in a cold sweat, maybe we're shaking, maybe we don't sleep the rest of the night because the dream was so disturbing. But once we wake up, we can kind of calm ourselves down and know that that was just a dream. That's what people get stuck in, repeating, marrying the same type of person over and over and over again. For instance, give you an example. Keep running in, going for the same type of job and the same things in that job happening over and over again. What I love looking at is what is underneath that? What is creating that stuckness? Because my mom was stuck in this marriage. And it wasn't, again, literally it is things the dead fear that keeps them stuck. And a lot of times they don't even know that they're dead. And the other aspect is a lot of people keep repeating the same pattern without even noticing it's a pattern. And so that's what I love doing, what I do.
1: Good for you. Would you call yourself a medium as well?
9: Yes. With the limited English language, medium, psychic, those type of terminologies have been used, among other words, George, to describe what I do.
1: That is so true. If there's one thing you'd like a listener to take away from tonight's chat with you, what would that be?
9: Use this mantra. What else is possible for me? What else is possible? And I think giving your mind that puzzle, the brain has a way of eventually figuring it out. When my son was born, I knew I could not keep existing by keeping, I basically stuffed all of my gifts. But when he was born, I knew I could not live like that anymore. And so I began to ask myself, what else is possible here for me? What else is possible here for me? And eventually, solutions do come. And just being curious, the other thing, George, that I would share with listeners, because seeing a spirit isn't the most important thing, you know, that I do, or it isn't the most important thing, proving that you have a gift, but seeing what the living can't see about themselves is the most important thing.
1: Right.
9: So just being curious as to how come this is happening? What is it that I'm seeing? What is it that I'm not seeing that I'm safe to see now? What is it that I'm not seeing that I'm safe to see now?
1: Did your father ever come around and change?
9: No.
1: Never did. Sad.
9: He died angry. He died very disturbed. But, like one of my teachers told me, George, well, you either get it now or you get it later. It could be 10 lifetimes from now, 100 lifetimes, but it's really better to get it now. And so that's what I've devoted my life to.
1: Good for you. Just
9: getting it now.
1: I'm going to guess he had a horrendous childhood himself.
9: He did. Yeah. It was very, very traumatic.
1: That's sad.
9: And so I knew I had to break that pattern no matter what it took. And not that I have the secret sauce, but that's my passion, because it's helping people break some of these patterns that have maybe been in their families or from trauma that they've experienced in their lives.
1: And Tom says you'll do some readings as well about the dead for people?
9: I will. And it may not be about the dead, George. It may be about dead people that are around them, but that are in the living condition.
1: Okay.
9: But that are just not aware.
1: All right. Let's start with Debbie in New York. Hi, Debbie. Welcome.
10: Yeah. Hi, George. Hi, Christopher.
9: Hi, Debbie.
10: Christopher, I'm very unhappy in where I'm living. There's a lot of negative occurrences have happened to me over the years. My loved one, Jordan, who was famous, by the way, he was a famous private investigator. He worked on the TV show Canon was modeled after his life. He worked on the Son of Sam case and a lot of famous cases. I know he's around me, but anyway, he was much older than me, passed away 2018. He would have wanted me to relocate. He had suggested it before he was passing. I'm just very unhappy where I'm living. A lot of negative occurrences have happened to me through people and such. And, you know, I keep on going back and forth, like, where should I relocate to? Or should I just move a few towns away, maybe live 6 months in, you know, somewhere else and then come back? I'm just extremely unhappy. And I just would like to know what you see. And, you know, psychically, intuitively, because if you can guide me from any intuitive, you know, guidance, I would really appreciate it. Okay.
9: Absolutely. Well, Debbie, number one, I pulled a feeler card. So you think of it this way, Debbie. You have the stereo on, you have the radio on, you have the blender on, you have all of these electronic devices, the phonograph, the CD player, you have them all blaring at one time. And because you're very intuitive and you're very empathic, you're picking up too much of what other people want for you, or you're picking up what other people want for themselves. This is, if I have permission, I can help you clear this confusion. If there's a confusion, you're picking up too much feeling, too much noise. Let's put it that way. That's why I use the idea of the phonograph on and the CD player on. You're picking up too much noise. Okay. So think of it this way, Debbie. Think about it. There's a difference between going, hey, I'm really hungry, but I don't know what I want. Okay. There's a difference between that and going, you know what? I want pizza. Right? You follow me? Okay. Yeah. So this is where I help, like for you, if I have your permission to move some of this noise so that you can hear your own self as to what you want. Because the feeler card is getting back to that childlike joy. And where is going to bring me the most joy? I would just keep asking yourself that. Okay. And there's something, I don't know what's around 30 miles away from you, but there's something within that perimeter as well.
1: And that's not that far, Chris.
9: No.
1: All right. Good luck, Debbie. When you get these impressions, how do they come to you?
9: They're, so the best way I can describe it, George, is they're pictures. They're absolutely just pictures. And I could just see a lot of this. I could see this noise around her that she was just picking up. She's very sensitive. Some people are very, very sensitive. You know how like some people have, they can smell wine and they can tell where it came from and what kind of soil, right? That it was grown in. They have these extrasensory or expanded sensory perception, I should say. And she's one of them. And I just see this reverberation around her, around the noise. So it's different with everybody, but I don't just visualize the person. I'm actually visualizing their energetic field.
1: Next up, let's go to Suzanne in Minneapolis. Hi, Suzanne.
11: Hi, George. Hi, Christopher.
9: Hi, Suzanne.
11: Hi. I have a friend that passed away, my friend Vicky, in 2015. I wonder if she had any advice for me.
9: Yes. Vicky. Oh, Suzanne. She's like, don't settle for a standard love. Go for the love of your life. Know that it's out there. Stay with it. Absolutely fall back in love.
11: Oh, that's interesting because I'm afraid to get married.
9: Yeah, that's why she's bringing this up, right? Because now that she's on the other side, she has this whole different perspective of freedom, and the fears that we had on this earth are just kind of useless. Like they're, yeah, they're just useless. So she's talking about the lovers and that you're absolutely worthy of being loved, and to bring in this counterpart with you to build something and create something together.
11: Oh, thank you.
9: Absolutely.
1: Right, good luck, Suze. Does the other side want to help us?
9: Absolutely, George. Yeah, absolutely. You know, and I know that everyone on the show that's listening tonight, everyone actually on the earth has, I don't want to call it extrasensory perception, but I do want to call it expanded sensory perception. Let me give you an example. George, have you ever been thinking about somebody and they call?
1: Oh, all the time. All the time.
9: Yeah. Okay. For you, that's a very simplified illustration that I'm using that I think most people can relate to. Or they'll be thinking about a song and they'll turn the radio on and the song is playing, right? We all have these expanded sensory perceptions, and it's a matter of, so everybody has muscles. You have muscles, I have muscles, but you and I probably don't look like Arnold Schwarzenegger.
1: No, far from it.
9: Or Mr. Universe. So it's being able to clear away what no longer serves you so that you can make time to go to the gym to build the muscles. So my point of telling you that is everyone has these expanded sensory perceptions, but it's clearing the way of these old belief systems, old energies, past lives, whatever it is, clearing them away so that you can go and build muscle or expand on these expanded sensory perceptions.
1: When these events happen to you, do you anticipate them or do they just happen?
9: Like, tell me, what events?
1: Let's say you're thinking about a person who's passed on. How do you connect with them?
9: So if you're thinking about a person that's passed on, they're around, they're there with you at that time.
1: Are they always there?
9: So this is going back to your show, you know, Strange Universe, right?
1: Right.
9: And I think we touched on this a little bit. It's an unlimited universe. Is it Avi Loeb? He was the astrophysicist from Harvard.
1: Yes.
9: He says that we're a tiny, tiny island in a vast ocean of ignorance. So to answer your question, from my experience, yes. Because you know the idea of when you split a photon, right? There is no, you can take them miles apart, these split photons, and make a change in one, and instantly, that other photon changes. Right?
1: Big time.
9: Big time. So they are there. You know, to help you answer this question, I went to this recording studio that I was thinking about recording my book in, and this husband and wife sat down with me, and we talked for an hour about the, you know, what it would take to record my book, blah, blah, blah. And when I get up to leave, the woman says to me, she goes, you know, I knew who you were and what you do when you came in here. And if you had said that my father was around me, I would have kicked you out right away. And I went, oh, well, good thing I didn't talk about your father being around you. And I go, why would you? Why? She goes, because my minister said that when loved ones die, they go to God. And if anyone tells you different, that they're around you, then they're from Satan.
1: They're the devil. They're demons.
9: Yeah. And I said, well, then I guess I'm glad I didn't tell you that your father was around you. And she started laughing. I said, well, can I ask you a question? She goes, sure. I said, you've been going to church for a few years, right? She goes, oh, yeah. I said, well, then where's God? I said, wait. I said, your father's with God, right? She goes, yes, yes. Okay. And I said, well, where's God? And she looked at me, and George, you should have seen the light in her face. She like Oh, God's everywhere. When, okay, well, your father's with God and God is everywhere, then God is here with you? Yeah. Okay, well, then your father's here with you, right? And she got it. And she knew that this minister was just feeding her BS.
1: Have you ever met Daniel Brinkley?
9: No.
1: He was a great guy, died three times, came back, of course. It would be a great pairing with you, Chris.
9: Sounds interesting. I love it.
1: At least you didn't have to go to the other side, right?
9: No. No. I see plenty of it, believe me, George. I see plenty of it while I'm here.
1: Where do people get your book, Trestle Creek?
9: Amazon. You can order it right on Amazon.
1: We'll be back in a moment with more with Christopher LaPrath. 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
1: Next hour, we're going live to Europe to talk with Bonnie Buckner about dreams, so get ready for that, and then we'll be chatting with her later on. We'll be back in a moment with Chris LaPrath and take final calls with him. And Chris has been mentioning a couple times tonight our television show, Strange Universe. Tom will tell you how you can link up with that.
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1: And welcome back. George Norrie along with Chris LaPrath as we talk about the other side. His book is called Trestle Creek, Things of the Dead Fear. Chris, what's new for you after this? What's your next project?
11: Well, I'm working on the movie, actually, for Trestle Creek, Things the Dead Fear. I've gotten the script written, and, you know, our mutual friends in L.A. Are going to be helping me with it. So I'm excited to put this story in a visual way that people can understand.
1: That's exciting. Let us know when it's ready, okay?
11: I will definitely do that, George.
1: Back to the phones. West of the Rockies, Fred is with us in the state of Washington. Fred, go ahead.
12: Yeah, hi. Thank you for taking my call. And I want to thank you and Tommy and other call screeners for your kindness and excellent work and great guests you bring on.
1: Well, thank you, really, Fred.
12: Wonderful. You're welcome. Christopher, I wonder whether you see something that is keeping me stuck. I feel like something is possibly holding me back, and I need a direction and need to move forward and make money. What do you see for me?
11: Well, Fred, the first thing that came up for you is breakthrough. So earlier in the program, I talked about start making this mantra. What else is possible here for me? What else is possible here for me? And then do you just release and clear, destroy and uncreate all of those other times in your past when things did not work out for you? Can you just obliterate those out of your field completely now? And I can help you do that.
12: Yeah.
11: So the brain wants to make connections, Fred, where it wants to, you know, this relates to this green dot, relates to this green dot, relates to that green dot. If you can sever those connections from the past and any of those other failures, and especially anywhere where you're carrying any of your father's failures, can you just release, clear, destroy, and create that right now?
12: Oh, okay.
11: Does that make sense?
12: Yeah.
11: So you've got the breakthrough card. So give this about 3 weeks, okay? But what else is possible here for me? Change your thinking about from why aren't things working out for me to what else is possible here for me? And you've got this breakthrough coming big time.
12: Exciting. Thank you.
11: Absolutely.
1: All right, good. Good luck. Is that your psychic you're tapping into, or is somebody from the other side helping you?
11: Oh, George, I don't know. I think
1: really?
11: It's both. I really do. I think it's both. I really, it's just a matter of, yeah, I've never really questioned about where sometimes it comes from, but I always ask for their guides to come through. I always ask for their angels. And that's what I hear.
1: Next up, let's go to Nancy in Massachusetts. Hello, Nance.
13: Hi, George and Chris. Thank you very much.
1: Sure.
11: Hey, Nancy.
13: Hi. I have two weird feelings. One is that I made a really bad choice in my life a long time ago, and there is no way to verbally fix it, because I feel I need to at least verbally fix it. And the other is I keep feeling that my mother's in the house with me, and it creeps me out more than being comforting.
11: Yeah, that would be too. So the first thing I get is there's a lot of confusion in your family, number one. So you ever heard the term, not my monkey, not my circus?
13: Not really.
11: Okay. So there's a term out there that goes, hey, not my monkeys, not my circus. It's, and what I'm seeing here is, like an energetic cleaning. And I can help you do that right now, of just pushing this stagnant energy out of your house and out of your energetic field that's causing this cacophony. It's a confusion that you're, it's a belief system that you have to figure life out. So anywhere where you've been taught that, hey, you're smart, you need to just figure this out. And anywhere, especially when you were little, kids don't have the brain to, the brain isn't developed. They can't figure it out. Or anywhere where you've had to been put in charge of trying to make peace, can you just fire yourself from that job?
13: I can try. I don't.
11: Okay.
13: Yeah,
11: well, Yoda said, like when I ask the question, what I mean by that is when I ask that, I help you push it. Okay. So you can't drive and push your car if it's stalled by yourself. So this is like energetically helping you push the energy around this confusion. So, you know, Yoda says from Star Wars, there is no try. There is do or do not, right? So this is me helping you move this and move this confusion out. And all that's necessary is to answer the question yes or no, because it's completely up to you.
1: What about her mother hanging around, Chris? Do you see that?
11: Yeah, that's part of the confusion. Okay. So what I would recommend is just letting your mother know in a very kind way that this is not her place anymore. There's her loved ones on the other side that will be there to take her, and that she does not belong there. You are fine. You're going to be fine. You do not need her around, because you're picking up this energy around her death and the confusion that was around her death.
1: Okay, good luck, Nancy. How long does it take, Chris, for a wandering soul to realize it's dead or whatever it is?
11: Oh, George. Well, I'll tell you a story. I went to another recording studio in downtown Phoenix, and they'd had several people see this Native American gentleman walking in the back of the hallway. And of course, when I came in, I definitely saw him. And that, I don't know if you've ever been to Phoenix, George, there's, it's down on Indian School Road. Well, they named Indian School Road because there was a school for Native Americans there. They called it Indian School. And these kids were, it was bad. George, was really bad. And this kid had been there, I don't know, 100 years, walking back and forth down to Salt River and back. And he just happened, he wasn't even aware he was walking through a building. But I just had to get his attention and let him know that, hey, it's like waking somebody up from a nightmare, right? I don't know if you've ever done that. You know, a buddy, a partner, they're having a nightmare and they're shaking and they're yelling, and you just gently touch them and you go, hey, wake up. It's okay. It's a dream. That's similar to what I do, but they can be in that cycle for hundreds of years.
1: Let's go to first-time caller Aaron in Salt Lake City. Hi, Aaron.
14: Hi, George and Chris. Hey, I just wanted to share a similar experience I had to what you shared at the beginning of the show, Chris. Several years ago, I was a young adult living at home still, and my grandfather was sick and in the hospital. And my mother had come home from work on her lunch break, and I had the summer off. And I got really lightheaded all of a sudden, almost to a point where I almost fell over. It's funny that you made the Star Wars reference a minute ago, because I kind of thought the same thing. And my mother left to go to work, and then immediately came back home, and she was in tears, and her sister had called, and my grandfather had passed away. That Star Wars reference would have been something that I would have got. And I just knew in that moment that he had passed on. I just wanted to share that experience is all. So anyway.
1: All right. Thank you, Aaron.
11: Thank you, Aaron. And he's definitely still around you in a big way.
1: How many people have sense of the other side, Chris?
11: You know what, George? I think everybody does. It's just not trained. Or it's just, it's ignored. You know, pretty much everybody I've ever met, they see things in their peripheral vision, flashes of light or streaks or spots, or they'll smell something. They'll feel they could be in a really good mood and then all of a sudden be in a really bad mood.
1: Yeah.
11: And they just are not aware that they passed through some kind of spirit or entity or force or whatever you want to call it. So science right now, we grew up, you know, knowing the five senses, right? Sight, smell, hearing, taste, blah, blah, blah, touch. But they've discovered at least 26 more senses. And I'll give you an example. One of them was I'm not an astrophysicist, but when the sun flares, that magnetic impulse hits the earth, scientists know where and when those are going to hit the earth. And so they turned on the they started watching the closed circuit TV cameras in the area that they knew that these energies were going to hit. 5 to 10 minutes before the energies were going to hit, the streets cleared. People went inside. The beaches cleared. People got in their cars, went home. They, on some level, knew that this expanded sensory perception was in play, and they went inside to protect themselves.
1: Animals have that sense.
11: Yes. Absolutely.
1: International one. Let's go to Don in Alberta, Canada. Hi, Don.
15: Hi, George. Hi, Chris. Hi, Christopher.
11: Hey, Don.
15: I got to say, Christopher, you're very well-rounded. I used to get messages to deliver to people, and the biggest problem I had was when I delivered to them, they'd break down crying or whatever the case may be, or in some case, I would actually have to make physical contact to send the energy over, which I was quite uncomfortable with, but whatever. Anyway, actually, as I was listening to your show, you're talking about repeating programs. It was because I'm beside a secondary highway in Canada. We call them the RCs, but there was RCMP, Royal Canadian Mounted Police. There was 6 cars went to the reservation. It's like an outdoor place where they stuck them. anyway, and then later two ambulances followed, but they keep having this recurring pattern of crime. I don't know if it's because of the way they were treated or this or that, or anyway, but anyway, I just thought it was interesting, and the fog was really weird. It was like little circles, and so you could still see the vehicles, and you can still see, but it's like little circles floating in the sky. But anyway, you're very perceptive, and the biggest thing I found is even sometimes when you deliver a message to a person, they don't take the instructions. Like that you get from above that you get, and then you pass it on to the person. So what does it take? We have to.
11: Okay. So
1: go ahead, Chris.
11: Yeah, no. So there's a couple of things that I'm getting here, Don. You definitely are a seer, but my mom had this expression that I'd like to share with you when somebody would tell her their opinion about something.
1: 30 seconds, Chris.
11: My mom would say, I could give a rat's ass about that. So this is like a piece of art. You're going to have critics of Van Gogh, people that hate Van Gogh, people that love Van Gogh. You do you, Don, love yourself and love what you do. You're a good seer.
1: Chris's website is linked up at coasttocoastam.com. Thank you, Chris. Keep in touch. We'll be back in a moment to talk about your dreams on Coast to Coast AM.
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8: Minute hearing. I'm Lisa Lacerra, Fox News. Luigi Mangione, the man accused of killing United Healthcare CEO Brian Thompson in December 2024, is expected in federal court in New York Friday, triggering speculation about a plea deal.
9: The new federal hearing comes as Mangione is also preparing to stand trial in New York State court in less than a month. But if his federal case were to be resolved with a guilty plea, legal experts say his attorneys could renew an effort to get some or potentially all of the state case thrown out. This is because New York law provides stronger protections against double jeopardy. His attorneys could argue that New York is barred from prosecuting him because the same underlying conduct already resulted in a federal conviction.
8: Fox's C.B. Cotton. This week it was determined jurors in Mangione's state trial will be anonymous amid concerns about the public trying to influence them. Nick Reiner, the son of Rob Reiner and Michelle Singer Reiner, indicted by a grand jury in Los Angeles County on murder charges for the killing of his parents last December, and the indictment adds the allegation that Reiner was lying in wait before he stabbed them to death. This comes as Reiner is seeking money from a trust his parents established for him to pay for his defense. One teenager injured, another in custody after a shooting at a high school in Warner Robins, Georgia, about 102 miles southeast of Atlanta.
10: There was a group of students inside the bathroom and a verbal altercation took place between two of the students. That verbal altercation quickly escalated into a physical altercation.
8: Houston County Sheriff Matt Moulton, the injured student has non-life-threatening injuries. The suspect was caught about an hour later, about a half mile away from the school. A White House official says cabinet members were on board the decoy Air Force One when President Trump left on another plane last month. 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
11: Hello,
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8: 11 people charged in what Attorney General Todd Blanche says is one of the largest marriage fraud prosecutions in U.S. history.
3: The indictment has charged 11 people with overseeing more than 1,000 sham marriages between Chinese nationals and U.S. citizens. U.S. Attorney General Todd Blanche said facilitators of these marriages were naturalized U.S. citizens from China, including one green card holder.
11: The facilitators used social media and other forms of advertising to market fraudulent immigration services to foreign nationals, primarily from China, and Chinese nationals would pay these facilitators as much as $100,000 for assistance in obtaining a marriage.
3: They would then apply for fraudulent green cards. The U.S. citizens participating in this scheme would then get paid as much as $30,000. Jessica Rosenthal, Fox News.
8: A former Southern Poverty Law Center official has been charged in the Justice Department's broader criminal case against the civil rights group. Heidi Byrick, who served as the group's chief financial officer, is charged with fraud, conspiracy, and other offenses. The group has been a frequent target of attacks by conservatives who claim the nonprofit is politically biased. One of the most historic franchises in the NBA has been sold again.
12: The Los Angeles Lakers are reportedly being sold to Josh Kushner and Bob Iger for a record-breaking price of $12.5 billion. ESPN was first to report the sale, which is now the largest for a North American sports franchise. The move is seen as a surprise, as Kushner and Iger had been working together on landing a possible expansion franchise in Las Vegas, and also because the Lakers were sold just last year by the Buss family to Mark Walter, who bought them for $10 billion. But they've been sold again, creating $2.5 billion profit in 10 months.
8: Fox's Tony Genualdo, the sale still needs the approval of the NBA's Board of Governors. Their next meeting is next month. I'm Lisa Lucera. This is Fox News.
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1: Up next, we're going live to Europe to talk about your dreams with Bonnie Buckner. 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
1: And welcome back to Coast to Coast. George Norrie with you, Bonnie Buckner with us, PhD, founder and CEO of the International Institute of Dreaming and Imagery, is the author, as I mentioned, of Secret Mind, Unlock the Power of Dreams and Transform Your Life. She will relate experiences working with dreams, unlocking creativity and increasing resilience, explaining how dreams are valuable to all of us. And here she is back on Coast to Coast, Bonnie Buckner. Hi, Bonnie. How you been?
9: Hey, George. Good morning or good evening. How's it going?
1: Looking forward to this, indeed. How'd you get involved in dreams and dream interpretations?
9: You know, it started when I was a kid and I had a bunch of nightmares and I had a moment where I was thinking, you know, I don't want to have these nightmares anymore. And I did my whole kid logic and thought maybe I'll just never sleep and how can I keep myself awake? And I realized that wasn't going to work. And it just sort of hit me. I need to figure out how to, you know, deal with my nightmares, shift them, and I'll teach that to other people. And so it's been an interest ever since.
1: And it's turned into a booming career for you, hasn't it?
9: It has. It has. It's my mission, let's say.
1: Good for you. Well, later on, we'll take calls and we'll even solicit some dreams and see what you think of them, all right?
9: Perfect.
1: What is it about the human body that dreams? Is it some quirk in the brain that's trying to work on overdrive when we sleep? What is it?
9: So this is something that the sort of, you know, ancient traditions have, I think, in my opinion, much more of a handle on than modern science in many ways, because ancient traditions take into account exactly what you said, the body, the whole body, not just the brain. So we're in this very strange situation as humans where we have this sort of consciousness or spiritual side of ourselves that's crammed in a physical body, and we're having a physical experience on a physical plane. And there's some kind of need to understand what that is and what's happening. And dreams are sort of that ability to put into a form that we can look at and see, oh, this is what I'm feeling. This is what I'm understanding. These are new ideas. These are potentials that I have. So it's a way of speaking to us. It's kind of looking in the mirror of our inner self about what's happening, how we feel about it, what we understand about it, and what we want to do with it.
1: How many different kinds of dreams are there?
9: So in the tradition that I teach, which goes back to the 13th century in the Mediterranean, we look at seven different kinds of dreams. And those correspond to waking time experiences. So on one end of that spectrum are nightmares, and on the other end of that spectrum are dreams of light or union, where everything feels like it's all one. And we have in between that dreams of what we call clear dreams, where you have both block and potential. So one of the things that dreams do is they help us to, in a way, it's our sort of emotional, mental, spiritual homeostasis. So, you know, if we get too hot, our body causes us to sweat, to come back to balance. But dreams are also a mechanism for us to bring our own emotional, mental, and spiritual life back into balance. So if I'm having a nightmare, I know that I'm imbalanced in some kind of way. If I'm having a great dream or a dream of light or union, I know that I'm having a moment, experiencing a moment of balance. And a clear dream kind of sets me in the moment of choice where I can shift something.
1: Lucid dreams are strange too, when you know you're dreaming in the dream.
9: Yeah, those are great moments to have when we wake up to our experience and we become lucid, because that's really when we can make a change. And I had someone email me this morning asking about lucid dreams. And the thing about lucid dreams, because everybody loves to talk about them, because it's this incredible experience of just kind of having two experiences at the same time, dreaming and waking. And the thing about lucid dreaming is that's a moment where we can bring our consciousness into that very experiential part of ourselves and really shift things. They've done studies on people. They've tasked people to write a haiku poem while being lucid in lucid dreaming. And they've compared those haiku poems to haiku poems that were written by people who weren't lucid dreaming, but in a waking state. And by independent raters, the lucid dream haiku poems were rated as much more creative. So it's a way of really accessing the things that are beyond what we're allowing ourselves to think about when we're awake.
1: And Bonnie, analyze this for me. I still do sometimes, before I would go to sleep, I would concentrate on an event or a person that I wanted to affect, for whether it was a job or trying to accomplish something or get something done. And then I'd go to sleep thinking that my brain power or my dream state would take over and make things happen for me. And almost every time, within a day or two after I did that, I'd get a call from that person or something dramatic would happen and my goal was accomplished. What was I doing right?
9: Yeah, well, you were focusing. That's part of it. You know, we're so busy. We don't really spend a lot of time to focus in on, things that we're trying to manifest, like you just mentioned, or any other thing, because we're so moving quickly from one task to another, from grocery store to work to kids to whatever. And just focusing, it's like our mind is light, and when we focus it, it becomes, our thoughts are like a laser. So that's part of it. Anything we focus on becomes brighter and more intense. And it's sort of, in another sort of metaphysical way, it's sending a signal out to, a little thought signal, if you will, out to the people that you're wanting to let know that you want this job or whatever it is that you're specifically working on.
1: What creates the clairvoyant or the precognitive dream?
9: Yeah, those are interesting. You know, the way I talk about that is we're each an individual, right? But we're both humans. And so outside of our physical form, we have this sort of web or ocean of connection. And so when we're asleep and we let go of all of our own personal individual goals and things that we're working with and occupied by and emotions, we can sort of step into that bigger web or ocean, and we're like little satellite dishes, and we can receive certain things that are happening in the world or going to happen. You know, time is very limited to our physical experience, but when we get into dream time, it's not linear time, it's all time. So something that's going to happen, something that has happened, we can receive information about that. But the important thing to realize is we're the satellite dish. And so there's still our own subjective perception of what we're receiving. So we have to make sure there's no static on our end, because we can misperceive something. And we also have to remember we're just getting a slice of the whole picture.
1: Would you say that most successful people dream?
9: I have not put that to scientific study. However, I do know that when people really activate their dreaming, they become, and this is put to scientific study, they become much more creative. I know in the work that I've been doing for the last 20 something years, people are much more able to fulfill their goals, the things that they're working on and wanting to do in their lives, to transform past patterns, to be more perceptive at opportunities that are passing their way. I mean, that's part of the negative thing of being so busy all the time, and why your nighttime focusing back in the day helped you to, you know, tune into people. We also are constantly given opportunities throughout our days, but because we're not, you know, focusing on that, we miss them. And one of the things that dream work can do is to help us to become lucid, not only in our dream time, but become lucid in our waking time, which is to say, both states of consciousness are operating all the time, whether we're waking or we're dreaming. So we're hearing things that are being said beyond words. And those opportunities, we know how to sort of catch the moment, as one of the important teachers in this lineage I teach would call it, catch the moment and do something with it.
1: Some time ago, I had a caller call with a story of a shared dream. And he was at the airport, and he sees this woman coming down the airport with her suitcase. And he goes, oh, my God, that's the lady in my dreams. He goes up to her. He had to. He was going crazy. He went up to her and said, excuse me, I don't want to interrupt you, but I've been dreaming about you. And she stopped dead in her tracks and said, I've been dreaming about you. They ended up dating and getting married. What creates that?
9: I love this story so much, and I love your show because it allows for a discussion of mystery. And one of the things I, you know, do a lot of research on dreaming, and there's a thing in the scientific world that wants to sort of, you know, put their hands around every single thing. And there's a big space that's needed for mystery, because we are not going to explain every single thing. And I found my dream teacher in that a similar way. I had a dream that my father, who had already passed, met me in this incredible sort of mystical, you know, mist shrouded valley. And this bright red trolley came down with a woman who had one of those old antique record players, and it was bright gold and shining. And my father walked me into the trolley and sort of sent me down that way. And I sat there and I was captivated by the sounds and the music of this record player. And I woke up and I realized, oh, my dad is handing me off to somebody. And like 2 years later, I met my dream teacher. How? I have no earthly idea. But I do know that when we go into the dream space, all possibility is already there. So I tend to think about ourselves as walking sort of in a balloon. If the balloon is really big and we're small, everything looks linear, like a straight, flat path. But if you zoom out, you can see that we're walking this balloon and everything's contained in the balloon. We just have to keep walking until we bump into it.
1: And I've always called the dream state the wireless internet of life, where we're all, yes, we're all connected somehow.
9: We are all connected. That's the thing. They call it in Australia the bush telegraph. And the dream time is a very real thing. And we are all connected. And we can tune into that.
1: Bonnie, explain the four-level compass. What does that mean?
9: So the four levels of dreaming are a way of looking at dreams, life, texts. It comes from the Jewish tradition that looked at the first level being story. This is what you and I are saying on a very basic level. It's what you write down when you have a dream in your dream journal. But beyond that story, there's something else. There's the second level, which is resonance or pattern. It's the things that are sort of echoing and tugging at you and repeating and pulling at you. And those then point to the third level, which is the real question. What does this all mean? And in that meaning-making process, we can move ourselves to the fourth level, which is the greater potential that is sort of hidden within that. And we can only get to that potential when we move deeper than story. And those four levels in the original Hebrew create an acronym for the word Pardes, or orchard. So it's a way of entering this orchard of understanding or transcendence in a way.
1: It's fascinating. Why are some of our dreams provocative? Others are precognitive. And some are just there. They're like bland, if you could even remember them. They don't mean anything. They're just there. Why the difference?
9: Well, you know, we have different days. So there are moments in our days where we might have a moment of clarity, or we find ourselves in a place in our life where we're a little bit more open to receiving something. And then there's moments where we have too many things on our mind. So, for example, if I have to catch an early morning flight, first of all, I'm not going to sleep well. Second of all, I don't think I've ever remembered a dream on a day that I have to catch an early morning flight, because my mind is so busy and I'm not allowing myself to just drop into a full sleep, a fully receptive space. I'm afraid I'm going to miss my flight, so I don't want to sleep that well. So, you know, there are moments in our physical experience that we're not allowing ourselves to really fully open the door to dreaming. And it could also be we stayed out too late with friends and we ate a really spicy meal. All our body is that receiving space, the satellite dish, as I was talking about. And if it gets cluttered with a bunch of things, it's very difficult to get those clear signals.
1: What does the nightmare tell us? Is it a warning sign, or is it just some fluke?
9: No, nightmares are great. And I know most people don't talk like that, but nightmares are our sort of first responder, where we're having some kind of emotional or physical blockage. And so if we pay attention to the nightmare, most nightmares are about fear or anger. Other people call it fear, anxiety. Either way, these are sort of primary emotions, and they are either overly activated or blocked in some way. And so a nightmare helps us to see that, and we can engage with the nightmare and shift it. And also, and I sort of hinted at this earlier, every single thing that we use, all these different rubrics, the four levels of dreaming, the seven kinds of dreams, All of these things can be used to look at our waking time. And that's when shifts really, really, really happen, because we say so frequently things like, my boss is such a nightmare, or I have this nightmare project going on. We say that because we're having some kind of emotional reaction to that experience. And all experiences are able to be transformed in some way. You may still have that same team member, but we can find perspectives to where that team member is no longer a nightmare, and we can work in a more fluid way. Whatever the circumstance, we can find, and our dreams help us to do that, and lucidity helps us to do that, ways to shift our energies around it and engage with it in different ways.
1: Where do we get your book, The Secret Mind?
9: You can get it on Amazon. You can find it on my website, bonniebuckner.com. That'll lead you back to Amazon or your favorite bookseller.
1: We'll be back in a moment with Bonnie Buckner and chat more about dreams. Next hour, we'll take your calls, questions about dreams, or share a dream, maybe a strange, bizarre one, an outrageous dream. We'll take it when we come back.
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5: And welcome back to Coast, George Norrie with Dr. Bruckner. Bonnie is with us. Bonnie, they say we dream every night. We just don't remember them all. How do they know that?
10: Well, there's been a tremendous amount of in-lab sleep research, and they know that from both watching brain activity as well as waking people up at different moments where brain activity is indicating dreaming and asking them to recall exactly what they're seeing in that and experiencing in that moment. And interestingly, they've done the same kind of research. They can't ask animals, but they've been able to find the neural correlates of dreaming in all mammals, dolphins, a lot of different species, birds, but not reptiles, which is interesting in a lot of different ways.
5: What creates a recurring dream over and over and over?
10: Yeah, you know, think about this. I don't know about you, but I have people tell me often, I had a friend tell me this just a few days ago when I asked, how's it going? Well, it's like Groundhog's Day. I'm dealing with the same problems over and over. So when we have some kind of an emotional tangle or some kind of belief system or pattern that is keeping us blocked, keeping our energy locked up in this pattern so that we can't stretch it and move it into different directions and new perspectives, we will first get a nightmare. This goes back to me saying that our nightmares are sort of our first responders. And this nightmare is signaling us that we're having some kind of blockage. So if you think about a nightmare, I'll give you an example. I had a long time ago this big project, and I was sort of feeling insecure about presenting it at this conference. So I was trying to get my colleagues to present instead of me. And I had this dream that I was a detective looking for someone who had committed a murder. And I'm going through this house with my colleagues. And all of a sudden I realize I get lucid in my own dream. And I realize, wait, these are my colleagues. I'm the one who committed the murder. And I murdered me. I'm part of me. And so I woke up and understood I need to, you know, suck it up, get a little bit more confident and show up at this presentation myself alongside them. So when we have these kinds of moments and we relate our dreams to something that's happening in our waking time and we make shifts, we can make those shifts in our dreams. And I'll tell you what I did with that dream. I closed my eyes and I exhaled three times slowly and then imagined that I'm back in the dream. And I went and found the me and resurrected myself. And it was very simple because as soon as I saw me that I had, you know, buried this part of myself, I pulled myself out of the dirt and I'm back to being alive. And it seems that this is sort of play acting, but it's not, because as long as we stay in our spontaneous imagery, which is different from fantasy, fantasy is what I really want to happen. Spontaneous imagery is being in real-time response to the images. So I didn't know what was going to happen if I found the body. I didn't know where the body was going to be. And I didn't know when I pulled myself up what was going to happen. So I just went with those images. And as soon as we do that, it shifts everything. It's a true depiction. They're not just fantasy images in our dreams. They're depicting our inner energies and the parts of ourselves that get tied up in these emotions. And so if we're shifting these things and we're working with our dreams and our nightmares, then we continue to have different dreams. But if we don't, let's say we ignore that nightmare, then it's going to recur, and it's going to recur in certain ways that are either going to move us around the same issue, or it's going to be exactly the same thing over and over until we get it. Now, that's in normal circumstances, but you also see this recurring nightmares happening with PTSD, for example, and the most efficacious way of working with PTSD in these kinds of recurrent nightmares is working with the imagination, because it opens things back out again.
5: Didn't Rod Serling, the creator of The Twilight Zone, dream about The Twilight Zone before he wrote them?
10: I think he did, actually. Maybe not every single episode, but I remember reading something like that.
5: The idea, I think, came to him in a dream state.
10: Yeah. And you see how important that is? Think about how much that has opened up so many people's imaginations of looking at situations completely differently.
5: Same with songs and things like that, projects.
10: Absolutely. You know, the theory of relativity came from dreams. The sewing machine came from dreams. I really love the sewing machine story because it illustrates how we get ourselves stuck. So Elias Howe, who invented the sewing machine, he was coming up with nothing, just at a loss every time. And then he had a dream that some cannibals were carrying him off to roast him over fire, one presumes. And he noticed that they had these spears, and the tips of the spears had little holes in them. And he woke up and realized that he had tried with the needle on the sewing machine, putting the hole every time on the other end, but it needed to be in the tip where the point is. And as soon as he changed that design, he cracked it, and now we have the modern sewing machine. And that's why dreams can be so, so, so powerful, because whether we're trying to invent a sewing machine, or we're trying to be a good parent, or we're trying to move something forward in our work, we tend to narrow our thinking and we sort of get stuck in it. We try and do the same thing, but louder, harder, with more effort, rather than trying a different way of looking at something. And so dreams sort of move us out of that narrow thinking, expand our imagination. And so if we're paying attention to that and we're allowing our imagination to be expanded every night, whether it's working on a specific thing or it's more general, we can bring that into our waking time to really enrich and expand our waking time experience.
5: Do our dreams change as we grow up?
10: Absolutely, because our living experiences change. I mean, one of the reasons that when we're dreaming as adults of places where we've lived before, for example, a lot of times people will say, you know, I'm in a house that I grew up in my childhood, or I'm in a schoolroom that was with my fourth grade teacher. These are really big experiences. They're formative experiences, and they're in our early years when we haven't had this whole encyclopedia of life experiences yet. So each one is really much more marked in our minds and in our bodies. So there's something in those formative experiences that's trying to tell us something about where we are today. So if it's the fourth grade teacher that we had to stand up in front of the class and we were horrified and we're dreaming of it as an adult, and maybe because we're having that same experience, maybe at work or something like this, or if there's something about our childhood, this sort of freedom of, you know, maybe we're playing in the sprinklers or something. It's reminding us of that experience. Experience is everything. We don't see the world the way anybody else sees the world. And that is something that neuroscience and scientists working in perception are really coming to understand. You know, we can look at coffee. Each one of us can say that is coffee. And yet none of us can explain how coffee smells, tastes, and makes us feel adequately. It's known only to ourselves. And so dreams become our own inner vocabulary, speaking to our own experiences. And home, how that feels, what I understand about home, is unique to me. And your home is unique to you, and someone else unique to them.
5: Can you train yourself to dream the way you want to dream?
10: You can definitely influence your dreams. I mean, dreams are not, we tend to think about dreams as like a movie, you know, we're like sitting down to watch a Netflix, but dreams are really our self speaking to ourself, and they're asking us to dialogue with them. So not only can we become lucid and change a dream within the dream itself. But we can also change dreams by the way we interact or don't. So if we have a nightmare and we interact with the nightmare, it's going to shift. It's going to shift our waking time experience, which is then going to shift our next night's dream. And a lot of dream research right now is talking about dreams as operating as sort of an emotional regulation mechanism. So in other words, our grandmothers were right when they said, just go to sleep, you'll feel better in the morning. That's true on a neurological level, because dreams sort of operate neurologically as a place of processing memory and emotion, which then shifts our next day. And the more we interact with that process, the more our next day is going to shift. And that just builds and builds and builds. I think you guys had Bruce Lipton on the other day, and he talked Yeah, he's fantastic. And he talked about how our thoughts change even our biology. And that's true. And it's true of dreaming as well, that how we interact with this inner dialogue is going to shift our waking experience, which then shifts that inner dialogue.
5: Are dreams healthy for us?
10: Absolutely. I mean, just on a very basic level, dreams, whether we do anything with dreams or not, dreams are part of our sort of imaginative evolutionary aspect. So to kind of explain that, there's a Harvard researcher named Kahn who's talking about our self as a self-organizing system, and dreams being a part of expanding that sense of self and helping us to evolve throughout our lifespan. And there's another guy, and I find this really interesting, and I haven't found him talked about much in recent times, and maybe he'll come back into vogue. His name is Michel Jouvet. And he discovered REM sleep at about the same time. He's French, and he discovered it about the same time it got discovered in Chicago. He called it paradoxical sleep because we're more active in our sleeping time during this phase of sleeping in terms of energy expenditure and certain biological measures than we are in waking time. So it's paradoxical. We're resting, but we're active. And he found that in rats, there's a very specific pattern that is made of the eye movement during REM sleep, and that it is genetic, that rats from the same family have the same pattern and other rats from other families have different patterns. So he sort of floated this theory that dreams are both sort of genetic as well as adding on that subjectivity, and that it's a way of preserving environmental diversity.
5: Sigmund Freud was in the dreams in a big way, was he not?
10: Yeah, he was. He brought it to people's attention, really. He did. He's kind of, you know, he had a certain idea that all of our repressed emotions are present in dreams. And I don't know that they're so much repressed. It's just maybe we're not so much aware of them in our waking time because we do socialize ourselves. You know, we have that nightmare boss, but we're not going to necessarily tell the boss that they're a nightmare for us, but we are going to feel it.
5: How accurate do you think he was interpreting dreams?
10: He didn't actually interpret as many dreams as we think. He theorized about a lot of things, but I don't think that he was, I think his thoughts have been sort of antiquated. You know, the thing about Freud, and this is me speaking here, all of us are influenced by the culture in which we're working and living. And he was at a time in Europe when humans were in a very chaotic place. And I think that lens of human tendencies to chaos and war and things like that drove a lot of his thoughts about what dreams are, which is why, you know, Jung took it into a much bigger and more open sort of way of looking at it. which is sort of reflective of a different generation of thought.
5: We're going to take calls next hour with Bonnie and share your dreams. If they're strange and unusual, go ahead and tell her and she'll take a stab at it as well. What is the strangest dream you've ever come across, Bonnie?
10: Well, I think a lot of people feel like it's when something that they dream about actually happens in waking time. So for me, that's not strange, but for many people it is. And the other kind of dreams that people think feel are strange are visitation dreams of people who've passed in their lives, loved ones who have passed. And again, for me, as someone who's heard this from, you know, hundreds of people, it's not so strange, but it does feel strange when you have it.
5: Are they dreams or are they real?
10: If someone feels like they're real to me. It's a real experience.
5: And your website is your name, linked up at coasttocoastam.com. 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
10: I do, yeah. People can send me an email and we can look at classes. I teach online classes. I work with people one-on-one, or just send a note and say hi.
5: Great. We're going to come back in a moment with Bonnie Buchter and take your calls right here on Coast to Coast AM.
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16: President Trump says that Iran is all talk and no action after ongoing talks.
32: Trump went on to say that the naval blockade of Iran is, quote, being called by everyone a wall of steel and there is nothing Iran can do about it. Amid the latest blockade, CENTCOM says they've redirected 59 commercial vessels, disabled three and boarded two. Meanwhile, Iranian state media reports that Iran claims control of the Strait of Hormuz, but what is clear is that ships are staying away. Data from Kepler shows that yesterday only 14 ships transited the Strait, way below the pre-war average of 130 ships per day. Trump claims that Iran's military and leadership have been severely weakened by the war, though an alleged Iranian plot against the president forced a secret plane swap after last month's NATO summit in Turkey.
16: Fox Business Network's Max Gordon. This comes as ship traffic remains way down in the Strait. However, President Trump insists the U.S. has total control of that waterway. U.S. forces are on track to leave Iraq next month.
33: Following a meeting with U.S. CENTCOM Commander General Brad Cooper, Iraq's prime minister says September 30th is a fixed and final date for U.S. forces to completely withdraw from Iraq as part of an anti-ISIS mission. The U.S. and Iraqi governments agreed in 2024 to draw down the U.S.-led operations against ISIS. And since then, American troops have been based mainly in the Kurdish region in northern Iraq. Those bases have come under attack since the war with Iran was launched in February. Once the withdrawal is complete next month, it will mark the end of a U.S. military presence in Iraq since the 2003 invasion. At the White House, Jared Halpern, Fox News.
16: Gas prices are inching up a bit. AAA says the cost of a gallon on average in the U.S. is now $4.03. That's up about 2 cents since Tuesday and more than a dollar since this time last year. Diesel is at $5.35, up about 4 cents since Tuesday. I'm Chris DeMeo. This is Fox News.
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9: It's time to congratulate you for your efforts to get a UFO UAP disclosure. 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
10: 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And ultimately, we got disclosure. 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
1: Thanks for spending time with us. Welcome into Thursday, August 13th. Gordon Deal with Nicole Murray. Some of our top stories and headlines. Trump says the U.S. has total control of the Strait of Hormuz. Two soldiers killed after their helicopter.

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1: It was so refreshing. It's like we were actually going to just do what we wanted to do. And we didn't realize this, but, you know, when, you know, Zeppelin, the Stones, the Beatles, David Bowie, Otis Redding, Jimi Hendrix, you know, they would just get an idea for a song, write it, record it, and not worry about it. And that was the art. It was about the art and the love of music, love of writing songs.
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5: Remains defiant. I'm Dave Anthony, Fox News, responding to President Trump's insistence the U.S. controls the Strait of Hormuz, where ships have been attacked for months, disrupting oil and other shipping.
6: With no diplomatic breakthroughs, tension remains high across the Middle East as questions loom about the future of the region and whether or not a deal can be reached on this critical waterway. The Persian Gulf Strait Authority, an Iranian government agency, said Wednesday claims in repeated posts by U.S. officials that the Strait of Hormuz is no longer blocked do not change the reality. The Strait of Hormuz remains blocked and will not be reopened until Iran's conditions are accepted.
5: It's Fox's Trey Yingston, Tel Aviv. Oil prices, which keeps fluctuating in all that tension, they are down almost 2% this morning. Two U.S. soldiers are dead in Texas, killed when an Army Apache helicopter went down during a training flight after taking off from Fort Hood.
7: It crashed into a field. You could tell it was a violent crash.
5: Bell County Sheriff spokesman Cliff Coleman says that crash sparked a fire that forced people to evacuate some homes. A ninth grade student hospitalized in Georgia after being shot by another ninth grader during a fight in a bathroom at Warner Robins High School. The student gunman fled but was arrested an hour later, a half mile away. Caroline Leavitt is on her way out as White House press secretary, leaving at the end of August.
8: So the White House indicates there is no controversy regarding press secretary Caroline Leavitt's departure. Leavitt says her reasons simply came down to family. She says being a mother and welcoming a new baby while working in one of the most demanding jobs in the world has been the most rewarding yet challenging season of my life, to say the least. Leavitt just came back from maternity leave last month after having her second child.
5: Fox's Madeline Rivera. President Trump posted on Truth Social, Leavitt will be a top outside advisor. Somebody's life changed overnight dramatically in Illinois. They hit the Powerball jackpot worth just over $1 billion. It'll be $450 million if they take the cash option. 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
8: Good morning. Caroline Leavitt is leaving her role as White House press secretary at the end of the month. President Trump making the announcement on Truth Social, calling her one of his most trusted aides. She's stepping down so she can spend more time with her family.
13: Leavitt graduated from St. Anselm College in 2019 and began her political career running against Chris Pappas for Congress in 2022. Concord-based Voting Rights Group is asking a federal judge to reinstate the use of school IDs for registering to vote in New Hampshire. The Coalition for Open Democracy filing a suit saying that unfairly targets young voters who might not have much ID. In sports, the reeling Red Sox fall again. They'll wrap that series in Toronto today. Patriots begin preseason play tonight at home. I'm Jake Orwin.

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1: Let's take a look at what's going on the roadways right now across northern New England. And no accidents, no delays right now. However, if you do spot a problem, let us know at 866-999-7200. That is the New Hampshire State Traffic Tip Line. From the Exergen Temporal Scanner Weather Desk, let's check in right now with WMUR meteorologist Kevin Skaruba.
2: A little more humidity in the air and a few passing thunder showers in between. Some partial sunshine and temperatures again today, just above 80, but more comfortable air starts to make its way in on a northwesterly breeze tonight. Under fair skies overnight, temperatures dropping back between 55 and 60. Lows in the 50s, highs in the mid to upper 70s with sunshine both Friday and Saturday. Next system with a round of rain developing later on Sunday. From Stormwatch 9 Weather Center, I'm meteorologist Kevin Skaruba.
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1: For the show, as we come to you from the Mill Yard in Manchester here on this cloudy Thursday morning in the great state of New Hampshire. Thank you so much for being with us. I want to start with Caroline Leavitt's decision to step aside as White House press secretary. And this after the birth of her second child. And to me, that is such a refreshing decision in a world where we seem to be filled with our own, you know, personal ambitions and not always cognizant of, you know, the significance of being a good mom or dad and how important, you know, that is, and kind of skipping those steps to climb up the ladder of our professional careers. And, you know, just in that light, that is a really, you know, refreshing decision, because power and fame and all that can become quite intoxicating. And what a tremendous family decision for Caroline Leavitt to step aside after over a year and a half as President Trump's White House press secretary. Leavitt has a career ahead of her in whatever realm she wants to move in my view. And we'll go back to 2022. She ran for Congress, and it was clear to me that Leavitt was, in terms of her political skill set, her ability to communicate, she was well above what you would see in a congressional candidate. And I'm not surprised that she became the White House press secretary. You know, she will be able to pick and choose what she wants to do, how much she wants to work, and you know, make a significant amount of money in the short term. And in the medium to long term, you know, she could do TV. She could run for governor of New Hampshire. She could do whatever she wishes. She has that political skill set. So Caroline Leavitt stepping down at the end of the month as White House press secretary. More on that right now from the White House and Fox's Jackie Heinrich.
14: President Trump announcing, one of my most trusted aides, Caroline Leavitt, will be departing her role at the end of the month so she can spend more time with her beautiful young children and family, a decision I totally understand and respect. Leavitt became the youngest press secretary in history, taking on the role at 27, and later also became the first woman to hold down the demanding job while pregnant. Leavitt called the decision bittersweet, but said President Trump has asked me to continue serving as a top advisor to him on the outside. My fight is entering a new phase, but it is far from over.
1: Also in politics, a interesting request from Abdul El-Sayed, the Michigan Senate candidate. Gary Bumgarten has that story.
17: The 41-year-old El-Sayed challenging 63-year-old Mike Rogers to a no-pads football showdown after Rogers mocked El-Sayed for making correlations between football and narratives used to justify slavery during a 2023 podcast. El-Sayed, who has been challenging Rogers to a debate, saying that since Rogers is, quoting here, too afraid to debate, they can meet on a football field instead. Gary Bumgarten, Fox News.
1: Glad to see our politics is evolving instead of devolving. As always, appreciate your time. Thanks for joining us here on the show. Up next, conversation with two candidates for Congress. First, we will have our conversation with Anthony DiLorenzo, Republican candidate for Congress in CD1, then leading Democratic candidate Stephanie Shaheen. This is New Hampshire Today.
18: President Trump is slamming Michigan's Democratic nominee for U.S. Senate. In a speech in Las Vegas Wednesday, Trump claimed Abdul El-Sayed hates Jewish people and hates Israel.
19: Abdul El-Sayed, lovely gentleman. He's a man of hate. And now he's going around saying, no, I love everybody. He doesn't love everybody.
18: He went on to predict that El-Sayed will lose the November election. The progressive Democrat defeated establishment-backed Congresswoman Haley Stevens in Tuesday's closely watched contest. In the midterms, El-Sayed will face Republican Mike Rogers, who has Trump's backing. Primary contests are being held in Tennessee on Thursday. The main event is the Republican primary for governor, where Senator Marsha Blackburn, Congressman John Rose, and State Representative Monty Fritz are running to replace term-limited Republican Governor Bill Lee. And Acting Attorney General Todd Blanche won't have Republican Senator Susan Collins' vote when his nomination heads to the Senate floor. She says she reviewed his qualifications and concluded his actions have further eroded the Justice Department's independence. That's politics. I'm Mark Mayfield.
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1: Let's take a look what's going on the roadways right now across northern New England. And we got nothing. No accidents, no delays right now. If you do spot a problem, let us know at 866-999-7200. That is the New Hampshire State Traffic Tip Line. From the Exergen Temporal Scanner Weather Desk, it's Kevin Skrupa.
2: A little more humidity in the air and a few passing thunder showers in between. Some partial sunshine and temperatures again today, just above 80. But more comfortable air starts to make its way in on a northwesterly breeze tonight. Under fair skies overnight, temperatures dropping back between 55 and 60. Lows in the 50s, highs in the mid to upper 70s with sunshine both Friday and Saturday. Next system with a round of rain developing later on Sunday. From Stormwatch 9 Weather Center, I'm meteorologist Kevin Skrupa.
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14: When it comes to your opponent, Holly Novoletsky, it's been noted that despite the fact that you've been endorsed by President Trump, she is running as though that's not the case and trying to be, you know, the candidate, it would appear, that appeals more to the Trump and MAGA base of the party. Do you think that it is possible to win the primary, which you have to do, obviously, in order to get to the general election, while striking that pragmatic and more of a centrist approach in the current environment? I guess we'll find out. But do you think that there is a risk involved in not appealing to the base in a primary, similar to what's happening on the left, where candidates are at least paying lip service to Democratic socialists and progressives in order to try to have success in the primary to win in the general?
13: I think that a lot of that is noise outside of my control. I mean, the president has recognized me as the best candidate to represent New Hampshire, and I appreciate it. It's an honor. I've also been recognized by entire House leadership, Scalise, Emmer, McClain. I've been endorsed by Johnson, Jim Jordan, but also Frank Ginta, Russell Prescott. But ultimately, the only endorsement that matters to me is the people in New Hampshire. And I'm out every day talking to people, traveling the state. And my approach, as I said, is a common sense approach. And I think that resonates with people in New Hampshire. If I'm in agreement with the president or anybody, I'm happy to say so. And if I'm in disagreement, I'm also happy to say so, because my obligation is only to Granite Staters.
14: So you've mentioned, you know, you just want to go create results, serve. You have really no ego when it comes to this. But you see, increasingly in Washington, D.C., it is difficult to do anything, period, let alone in the House of Representatives as a first-term member. How do you change that? How do you go in and, you know, throw your weight around a little bit and say, okay, I am going to do things. I am going to create results. And what do you want to create when it comes to those results?
13: That's a good question. And that was my concern initially, because I could never go to D.C. and sit and not get anything done. That's just not my DNA. It's not my character. And I've talked to a lot of different Congress people that assure me that there are a lot of good people in Congress that are capable and want to make positive change for our state and our country. And that's reassuring to me. In fact, Scott Brown called me up very early in the campaign and he said, you are going to do great with constituent services because you've been in retail your entire life. This is second nature to you. And that also made me feel very, very comfortable, because he's right. To be successful in retail, you have to take care of your customers. And in politics, my customers are the people in New Hampshire. I do think it's going to be a challenge, but the first thing I'm certain I can do is be vocal about the issues. And it's the same thing you do in the private sector. You have to define the problems before you can fix them. And we certainly have enough problems to start addressing.
14: As Anthony DiLorenzo joining us here in studio, Republican candidate for Congress in CD1. I am Chris Ryan. So another concern that independents may have about your candidacy is that you have the endorsement of President Trump and you're going to be a rubber stamp for a president that they may not like, right? He's about, you know, 30-35% in the polls right now. Folks are unhappy with the economy. They're unhappy with the Iran war. What do you tell those folks that say, you know what, in the general election, I may vote for a Democrat, even if I don't necessarily like their platform, because I don't like the way that the country is going right now, and Anthony DiLorenzo is a Republican, so therefore he's endorsed by Trump, he's going to be Trump's guy.
13: Yeah, I think that's a Democrat narrative. This race is not about President Trump. He's been elected. His term ends in 2.5 years. This election is about the future of New Hampshire. Who do you want representing you in Washington, D.C.? A successful, self-made, common sense business person, or somebody that feels entitled to the job because of what her parents have done? That's what this election is going to come down. Do you support hard work and capitalism, or do you support the left narrative of our country is, you know, negative thoughts about our country and socialist solutions to our problems? That's what the election comes down to.
14: Do you think that Democratic socialists and progressives have a stranglehold on the Democratic Party at this point in time? Or is that a narrative of the right, and that's the moderates still kind of control the party? It's kind of a push and pull for power right now. But we saw last night, obviously, Francesca Hong, the Democratic Socialist candidate in Wisconsin, was defeated despite expectations that she was going to win, which kind of shifts the narrative to maybe Democratic Socialists don't have as much control as we in the media thought.
13: Well, look at the Democrat Party, the Democrats in Congress, over 200 of them. There was an initiative to sign denouncing the socialist movement. Out of over 200 Democrat Congress people, 13 signed it. So when you say, is that Republican narrative. No, that is factual information that the Democrats are afraid to denounce the socialist movement. You look at the moderates in the party, people like Fetterman and Shapiro and Bescher. They don't stand a chance in this upcoming presidential election because you've got people like AOC and Newsom and in the far, far left that are dominating that party. And the problem, I think, with the Democratic Party is they're unwilling to step up, just like when Stephanie was confronted about Plattner. She was unwilling to denounce him. And, like, how do you not denounce somebody that has a Nazi tattoo on their chest? That's pretty low-hanging fruit.
14: Final thing on the primary. When you look at the reasons that you think you will win, like, what's the key defining issue or trait that will lead to your success in the primary?
13: I'm a political outsider. I don't need a job. The only thing I want to do is represent the people in New Hampshire, and I bring common sense, pragmatism, business leadership to Washington, D.C. for New Hampshire.
14: Do you think that's the biggest thing? Where, not ideology, not things of that nature. Do you think the biggest thing is that folks, whether it's Republicans or Democrats, on either side of the aisle, folks are looking for outsiders. They're looking for folks that are not establishment political figures, and that may be bigger than any of the the Trump or DSA type stuff.
13: Absolutely, that's noise. Housing prices are not partisan. Job wages are not partisan. Energy, healthcare costs, those are not partisan issues. We need somebody that has shown the ability to solve problems, and I'm that person.
14: Anthony, thank you so much for coming in. We'll talk soon.
13: Thank you.
14: Anthony DiLorenzo, candidate for Congress and CD1, joining us on the HRCU, Your Neighborhood Credit Union guest line. I am Chris Ryan. This is New Hampshire Today.
1: Iran remains defiant. I'm Dave Anthony, Fox News, responding to President Trump's insistence the U.S. controls the Strait of Hormuz, where ships have been attacked for months, disrupting oil and other shipping.
15: With no diplomatic breakthroughs, tension remains high across the Middle East as questions loom about the future of the region and whether or not a deal can be reached on this critical waterway. The Persian Gulf Strait Authority, an Iranian government agency, said Wednesday claims in repeated posts by U.S. officials that the Strait of Hormuz is no longer blocked do not change the reality. The Strait of Hormuz remains blocked and will not be reopened until Iran's conditions are accepted.
1: It's Fox's Trey Yingston, Tel Aviv. Oil prices, which keeps fluctuating in all that tension, they are down almost 2% this morning. Two U.S. soldiers are dead in Texas, killed when an Army Apache helicopter went down during a training flight after taking off from Fort Hood.
16: It was crashed into a field. You could tell it was a violent crash.
1: Bell County Sheriff spokesman Cliff Coleman says that crash sparked a fire that forced people to evacuate some homes. A ninth grade student hospitalized in Georgia after being shot by another ninth grader during a fight in a bathroom at Warner Robins High School. The student gunman fled but was arrested an hour later, a half mile away. Caroline Leavitt is on her way out as White House press secretary, leaving at the end of August.
17: So the White House indicates there is no controversy regarding press secretary Caroline Leavitt's departure. Leavitt says her reason simply came down to family. She says being a mother and welcoming a new baby while working in one of the most demanding jobs in the world has been the most rewarding yet challenging season of my life, to say the least. Leavitt just came back from maternity leave last month after having her second child.
1: Fox's Madeline Rivera. President Trump posted on Truth Social, Leavitt will be a top outside advisor. Somebody's life changed overnight dramatically in Illinois. They hit the Powerball jackpot worth just over $1 billion. It'll be $450 million if they take the cash option. 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
19: Good morning. The New Hampshire Department of Health and Human Services says it will continue to recommend routine vaccinations. One of the best ways to protect from preventable diseases. This after President Trump signed an executive order recommending kids get 11 vaccines rather than 18. Plan also includes splitting vaccines into separate shots. New Hampshire gets a glimpse of a partial solar eclipse and meteor shower this afternoon. Some 20% of the sun will be covered by the passing moon just before 1 o'clock this afternoon, reaching its maximum point shortly before 2 o'clock, depending on your location. In sports, Red Sox continue to struggle after falling to the Blue Jays 5-3 in Toronto. They've dropped four straight. That series continues tonight. Fisher Cats play day baseball today at Somerset. I'm Jay Corwin.
20: This is Lee Habib, host of Our American Stories. On our next episode, the late great historian Stephen Ambrose tells the tale of a single consequential year in American history. You won't want to miss the next episode of Our American Stories.

0: New Hampshire's traffic and weather together. Taking a look at what's going on the roadways right now across northern New England, and still nothing to report. Things looking smooth out there on your commute. No accidents, no delays right now. If you spot a problem, though, let us know at 866-999-7200. That is the New Hampshire State Traffic Tip Line. From the Exergen Temporal Scanner Weather Desk, it's Kevin Skrupa.
1: Little more humidity in the air and a few passing thunder showers in between. Some partial sunshine and temperatures again today, just above 80, but more comfortable air starts to make its way in on a northwesterly breeze tonight. Under fair skies overnight, temperatures dropping back between 55 and 60. Lows in the 50s, highs in the mid to upper 70s with sunshine both Friday and Saturday. Next system with a round of rain developing later on Sunday. From Stormwatch 9 Weather Center, I'm meteorologist Kevin Skrupa.
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11: Across the country, people were speaking up, and the more they did, the more they learned about the hidden underbelly of the most powerful law enforcement agency in the land. I'm Ed Helms, host of Snafu, Season 2, Medburg. 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
19: 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They want us out of this war in Iran. And I think what matters most to people

0: is that we're making progress on those issues rather than, you know, what bucket or label people fall into. I keep saying I'm a New Hampshire Democrat, and we got to focus on the issues that matter here to people in New Hampshire and who are going to be motivated to vote on September 8th.
1: I feel that that's largely true, but I think that there's two overwhelming dynamics that are going to define this election. A is the economy. I think that that is the biggest one, first and foremost, and everything else can kind of, you know, filter through that lens. And the other one is outsider versus establishment. And how do you see yourself fitting in there? Where obviously your family is viewed as being establishment, right? The Shaheen name is one of the biggest names in our state. So how are you an outsider and not the establishment?
0: Well, first, I've held elected office, but I'm not in elected office. Mm-hmm. I've held elected office locally for 8 years. And I think ultimately the voters are going to be assessing based on who we are, what we stand for, and what we're going to do to get things done for the people here in New Hampshire. I can tell you firsthand, you know, my campaign is powered by New Hampshire voters. I think that really says a lot about who's supporting this race and who I'm going to be fighting for. I don't take AIPAC money. AIPAC is not bundling money for my campaign. I do not take support from folks like Palantir executives. We have no corporate PAC money coming into this race. And the fact is, I think that speaks to who I'm fighting for and how I'm going to fight for people.
1: You referenced AIPAC money, and the Huffington Post had an article which highlights one of your key opponents, Maura Sullivan, and how that they have basically picked her side in this race and have been bundling money for her. Now, of course, AIPAC has become very much a hot button issue in many of the races across the country. I'm not sure how much it resonates here in New Hampshire as compared to other places. But what's your response to AIPAC seemingly getting behind Maura Sullivan in this race?
0: Well, you know, ultimately, I think she'll have to answer to the voters as to why she's raised more money from AIPAC donors than she has from people in New Hampshire. As I've said, I'm really proud of the support we're getting and have gotten from the folks here in New Hampshire. And, you know, I'm going to be fighting for the issues that matter to people here. And those are the people that are supporting our campaign. And that's what I think is going to make a very clear case for what's at stake in this election and what the trade-offs are.
1: Do you see the primary being largely between you and Maura Sullivan at this point? There's, as we mentioned, other candidates that are more to the progressive left that have some strong rationale for their candidacies. But it seems that the quote-unquote media, I don't know how many are there are of us, but the media has made it Shaheen versus Sullivan based upon, both of your accomplishments and so forth. Do you feel that that's a fair categorization?
0: Ultimately, there are 9 people in this race, and we still have 27 days to go, and the voters are going to make the decision about who's going to best represent the state moving forward into the general election. I think, you know, we have to take every person in this race. We've been at this now, many of us, at least 6 of us, for over a year now, and everyone deserves fair consideration. It's a 9-person race.
1: So Anthony DeLorenzo was in previous, and, you know, I asked him with the Trump endorsement, you know, how he goes about being basically independent from Trump. Because in my view, you know, a lot of independent voters are frustrated and angry with the direction of the country. They feel they were sold a false bill of goods about President Trump and his focus on the economy. And they want there to be a focus on bringing down housing costs, addressing health care, which I know is a key issue for you, and doing things for the American people. So that's a concern of somebody like an Anthony DeLorenzo or Holly Nedelecki for voters. The flip side is that voters also don't want to see, in my view, 2 years of nonstop investigations, subpoenas, and that is the focus. Holding Trump accountable becomes more of the focus than doing the people's work. If elected, what is going to be your focus when it comes to that and kind of fulfilling your campaign promises? And do you think that that's going to be possible in an environment that's likely to be as heightened from a partisan perspective as we've ever seen if Democrats, as expected, control the House?
0: Well, so first, you know, I've been sharing a lot on the trail about what I think the country would look like right now if we had a majority in the U.S. House. We would not have had tariffs that have wreaked havoc on our small businesses across New Hampshire. We would not have passed the disastrous budget that made permanent tax breaks for the richest 1% at the expense of Medicaid and food assistance for people. We would likely not still be in this war in Iran because they would have had to make the case for why we're there and how much it's going to cost. Ultimately, having someone like Anthony DiLorenzo to be a rubber stamp to Donald Trump, which we know is what would happen based on his record and based on what he's saying, is completely untenable and unacceptable to New Hampshire and, from my perspective, for the country. In terms of holding this administration accountable, I fundamentally believe we can do both. We can hold the Trump administration accountable for the corruption and profiteering that is happening while he's in the White House, personally profiting $2 billion while the American people can't afford health care. And we can fight to fix health care and to make it better and to bring down the cost of housing and to bring down the cost of gas prices and to get out of this endless war. So I believe fundamentally we can do both. We have to do both because we have to change the direction this country is headed.
1: What are specific ways that you plan to hold him accountable? Is it, you know, strictly impeachment? Are there other avenues? Like, how do you, and would you vote for his impeachment? Have you seen rationale for that?
0: Well, so we've rolled out a proposal for implementing stiff criminal penalties for profiteering off the White House. We have also called for changing the presidential oath of office because we believe it's fundamental that an American president never is beholden to personal profits over serving the American people. And I think we've got to absolutely hold him accountable for the personal profiteering he has done in the White House. Never in the history of this country have we seen this kind of corruption and grift at the expense of the American taxpayers and the American people. And I think we can both hold him accountable and be fighting for the issues that are going to make a huge difference every day in people's lives.
1: Last thing I ask you about is, you know, specific to the primary. If you win the Democratic nomination, what's going to be the reason why? Like, what is going to be the reason that, in your view, voters will pick you instead of one of the other candidates?
0: I think several reasons. One, because they believe I'm the toughest fighter who can get to Washington and change the course this country's on. I think in part also because we've been talking a lot about healthcare, and healthcare is one of the most critical issues facing people today. And ultimately because I've got the best shot of winning in November. And the NRCC knows it. They've already started attacking me. Anthony DiLorenzo knows it. He's already started attacking me. We have the strength and the organization and the team to win in November, and we've got to get a candidate out of this primary on September 8th who can win in November.
1: Stephanie, as always.
2: Meet Bob Minetti.
3: My wife and I just celebrated 45 memorable years together. She and my daughter, Katie, are my anchors.
2: Bob and Wendy spent time fundraising for healthcare causes.
3: I guess I liked it so much, I decided to become a patient.
2: In 2016, he was diagnosed with pancreatic cancer.
3: I assumed that there was no hope for people with my diagnosis.
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3: I'm so glad that I learned about what was possible for me.
2: I'm Keisha Sharp. 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
4: 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You won't want to miss the next episode of Our American Stories.

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1: Let's take a look what's going on the roadways right now across northern New England, and not seeing anything. No accidents, no delays right now. If you do spot a problem, let us know at 866-999-7200. That is the New Hampshire State Traffic Tip Line. From the Exergen Temporal Scanner Weather Desk, it's Kevin Skorupa.
2: A little more humidity in the air and a few passing thunder showers in between. Some partial sunshine and temperatures again today, just above 80. But more comfortable air starts to make its way in on a northwesterly breeze tonight. Under fair skies overnight, temperatures dropping back between 55 and 60. Lows in the 50s, highs in the mid to upper 70s with sunshine both Friday and Saturday. Next system with a round of rain developing later on Sunday. From Stormwatch 9 Weather Center, I'm meteorologist Kevin Skorupa.
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10: They got it really wrong where I was in Wisconsin, and they also got it wrong in neighboring Minnesota, where Lieutenant Governor Peggy Flanagan, the progressive, routed the moderate Democrat Angie Craig in the Democratic Senate battle there by 20 points. And the polls indicated it was a much, much closer race. So, yeah, three cases there where primary polls were way the heck off.
1: So let's dig into that for a second here. Now, you hear the two former cases, right? And you're like, okay, they're oversampling Democratic socialists that are trying to build in something that maybe is not there. But then you look at the Flanagan situation, and that's the opposite. It's the progressive candidate. So any rationale as to why the polls are this far off, and how much should we take from that in reading into what the polls are telling us about other races?
10: Yeah, because, you know, a lot of people were making the argument before they brought in the Minnesota case that, yeah, you know, the progressives were getting way oversampled in these surveys. But Minnesota kind of puts a stick in that argument. Chris, polling in primaries is tougher than polling in general elections, for sure. And we're seeing that play out right here in real time these last couple of weeks. I don't know. I'm not a polling expert, so I don't have a great answer for you. But, you know, I'm not saying discount the polls. But yeah, take them with a grain of salt for sure when we look at these polls going forward.
1: I would say discount them, but don't throw them out entirely, right? I mean, I think that you have to be very cognizant of where things are at in regard to the polling, the frequency of the polling, and trying to predict races here in New Hampshire. Looking at Massachusetts with Markey and Moulton, we have the new poll, a general election one, which came out with Troy Jackson in a margin of error up on Susan Collins in Maine by 2%.
10: From my network, yep.
1: Yeah, from Fox. So, yeah, I would discount them, but I would not throw them out entirely, in particular in the races here, the primary races here. And, of course, Scott Brown has been saying over and over again for months and maybe even a year now that, hey, the polls don't really show what's actually going on the ground. And, you know, maybe he has an argument.
10: Maybe. Listen, one other thing that I think is worth mentioning from Tuesday night, you know, the big headlines obviously were Minnesota, were Wisconsin, even down in South Carolina with the runoff, going to a runoff in that race to replace Lindsey Graham. But what about Connecticut? Let's talk really quick.
1: Yes.
10: John Larson, been in Congress for over 30 years. He was ousted by a much younger, 30-year younger rival, challenger, Luke Braunin, who was the former Hartford mayor. Now, both of these guys, you know, they're both kind of progressive. It wasn't far left versus center left. It was more generational.
1: Yep.
10: And he, Larson, becomes the fifth House Democrat, older House Democrat, to be ousted in primaries by a younger rival. Now, that may play out again on a much larger stage in just a couple weeks in Massachusetts, as you mentioned, Markey Moulton.
1: I think, you know, Larson had a moment where he froze in the middle of a speech on the floor of the House of Representatives. I think that that was key in kind of exemplifying some of the conditions that we are talking about with establishment, the gerontocracy. And that was it for him. And I'm very interested, and I've been talking obviously a lot about this for months now, what happens in Massachusetts. And that has been my focus for extended period of time. We don't have a lot of polling out of Massachusetts, but we have seen shows a close race. As always, appreciate your time. We'll talk soon.
10: Have a great day.
1: That is Paul Steinhauser joining us on the HRC Your Neighborhood Credit Union guest line. I am Chris Ryan. Thanks so much for joining us here on this Thursday morning in the great state of New Hampshire. This is New Hampshire Today.

0: Here's what's trending on New Hampshire Today.
1: Good morning. This is New Hampshire Today. I am Chris Ryan. I appreciate you joining us for the show. White House Press Secretary and New Hampshire native, St. A's grad, Caroline Leavitt, stepping aside from her role as White House Press Secretary, spend more time with her family. We'll discuss that. Plus, the latest as the midterm election just around the corner, New Hampshire state primary, even closer, coming up on September the 8th. This is New Hampshire Today.
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0: New Hampshire's traffic and weather together.
1: Take a look at what's going on the roadways right now across northern New England. And we got nothing to report. No accidents, no delays right now. If you do spot a problem, let us know at 866-999-7200. That is the New Hampshire State Traffic Tip Line. From the Exergen Temporal Scanner Weather Desk, it's Kevin Skirpa.
7: A little more humidity in the air and a few passing thunder showers in between. Some partial sunshine and temperatures again today. Just above 80, but more comfortable air starts to make its way in on a northwesterly breeze tonight. Under fair skies overnight, temperatures dropping back between 55 and 60. Lows in the 50s, highs in the mid to upper 70s with sunshine both Friday and Saturday. Next system with a round of rain developing later on Sunday. From Stormwatch 9 Weather Center, I'm meteorologist Kevin Skirpa.
8: 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I dropped 40 pounds with Awaken 180 and I've kept every pound off. 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
9: Press Secretary Caroline Leavitt says she'll depart the administration at the end of the month. President Trump announced the move on social media, adding Leavitt will be a trusted outside advisor and an influential voice inside the Republican Party. Levitt recently returned to the briefing room following the birth of her second child. In a statement, she says since her daughter was born, she's felt she cannot be the best mom her two young children deserve while devoting constant time, energy, and attention required of the White House press secretary. A replacement has not yet been named.
0: This is New Hampshire Today.
10: Trump went on to say that the naval blockade of Iran is, quote, being called by everyone a wall of steel, and there is nothing Iran can do about it. Amid the latest blockade, CENTCOM says they've redirected 59 commercial vessels, disabled three, and boarded two. Meanwhile, Iranian state media reports that Iran claims control of the Strait of Hormuz, but what is clear is that ships are staying away. Data from Kepler shows that yesterday only 14 ships transited the strait, way below the pre-war average of 130 ships per day. Trump claims that Iran's military and leadership have been severely weakened by the war, though an alleged Iranian plot against the president forced a secret plane swap after last month's NATO summit in Turkey.
0: Where the Granite State turns to get all the latest news and information.
11: This poll shows longtime Republican Senator Susan Collins trailing Democrat Troy Jackson 48-46%. That is within the poll's margin of error of plus or minus 3 percentage points. It reverses the lead of 50-47% that Collins had on former Democratic nominee Graham Platner. With each party staunchly backing its nominee, the current separation may come from independents, who in this poll favor Jackson, 46-42%. Another factor could be the state's opinion of President Trump, 39% favorable, 59% unfavorable.
0: Now, New Hampshire Today.
1: Good morning. This is New Hampshire Today. I am Chris Roddenberry. Joining us for the show this hour of the program, presented by New England College and NEC.edu. Caroline Levitt, New Hampshire native, St. A's grad, making the decision to step aside as White House press secretary after a year and a half on the job. And the reasons she gave? Good ones. She wants to spend more time with her family. Obviously, just gave birth to her second child and wants to focus on family instead of a role which takes up all of your time and energy. And to me, that's, you know, refreshing. That's, you know, an individual in such a high profile position would turn away from the intoxicating power of that position and say, you know what? I want to spend more time with my family. And you know, I think it's a good lesson for everybody to spend more time as a mom, dad, grandpa, grandma, aunt, uncle, whatever your role is, and to, you know, step away from some of the intoxicating elements of our society. So good on Caroline Levitt for that. Here's more now from Fox's White House reporter, Jackie Heinrich.
12: President Trump announcing one of my most trusted aides, Caroline Levitt, will be departing her role at the end of the month so she can spend more time with her beautiful young children and family, a decision I totally understand and respect. Levitt became the youngest press secretary in history, taking on the role at 27, and later also became the first woman to hold down the demanding job while pregnant. Levitt called the decision bittersweet, but said President Trump has asked me to continue serving as a top advisor to him on the outside. My fight is entering a new phase, but it is far from over.
1: So going back to the 2022 congressional campaign and that Republican primary, then the race against Chris Pappas, something that was really clear to me from moderating the debates to our conversations here on the show and through the years is that Caroline Levitt was a huge talent and that she could do basically whatever she wanted in politics or media, just has that ability. And we're going to see that obviously progress here moving forward, where she can go into a political advisor's role. She could go into a role at Fox News. She could do her own podcast. She could do all these things basically at her will and the time schedule that she wants. And then, you know, later on in her career, she could run for governor here in New Hampshire. She could run for Congress again, run for U.S. Senate. All those things are on the table for Caroline Levitt, who has the good mix of talent and ambition, but taking a step back when it comes to that ambition to have family time and to be the best mom she could be. So that's pretty cool story that she is stepping back and from the intoxicating power of being the White House press secretary or trying to do better than that and continue to move up the ladder and is saying, no, I want to be a mom a full-time, you know, mom instead and kind of pick my spots in terms of where I'm going to go from here, an advisor's role, media role, wherever that may be. Patriots tonight open up the preseason. We will not see Drake May out there, but one of the dynamics that we will be watching is the Patriots wide receivers, where there's a lot of them and a lot of talent, a lot of top-end talent, a lot of depth talent. And who is going to do what? And how does Drake May go about trying to keep them all happy? He says he's not too concerned with keeping them all happy. He's concerned with running the team. I asked him about that at Patriots training camp on Tuesday.
13: The amount of weapons that this group has, and are there challenges in that as well as the quarterback and trying to make sure that everybody's happy, everybody's engaged, everybody's getting the football, in addition to obviously all the positives of the different groups you could put out there?
14: I think it's the best thing, you know, for that is winning. I think nobody really, you know, tries to complain when you win games. And I think nobody's, you know, really, you know, that, you know, prideful in this sport about, you know, personal stats or achievements when, you know, we're winning games. So that's our job as a team, and, you know, come together and try to win games. So I think that's the biggest thing that coach is preaching, and, you know, we're trying to, you know, be, you know, second voices of him and knowing that, you know, protect the football team and, you know, do things the right way. But, no, I think, you know, my job isn't to try to make everybody happy. You know, I think my job is to, you know, have the offense, you know, move up and down the field and score points.
1: So the Patriots have, as I mentioned, a number of really good wide receivers. Guys are capable of being number ones. A.J. Brown is a number one. Kayshon Boutte is right there. Romeo Dobbs, a number one. Mac Hollins, great depth receiver. Kyle Williams, in his second year, has shown promise. DeMario Douglas was the number one wide receiver for this team in some of the down years. And Efton Chisholm, the third, looks like, you know, the second coming of Wes Welker and Julian Edelman, perhaps. So a lot of depth at that wide receiver room. Efton Chisholm, we'll probably see him tonight. And he talked about the Patriots joint practice and the competition within the wide receiver room on Tuesday.
15: How do you feel like the offense came out of today? What impressed you? What maybe did you guys need out there?
16: Yeah, I thought we did good. I thought we played hard. And, you know, that's kind of, we're trying to, you know, build that identity. And, you know, I think every year is a new year, so we can't just go off of last year's identity. So just try to build a new one and continue to strive forward.
15: What do you think that identity is?
16: I think that's what we're trying to, you know, we're still trying to figure out. Still trying to build. I think it's trending in the right direction, but, you know, that's up to us to, you know, kind of figure out and to put on display so everyone can see.
15: How would you describe the balance between competitiveness in the wide receiver room and also, as you mentioned, relationships and being caring about one another? We're also kind of competing for spots in one
16: way. Yeah, I think that's kind of the cool thing we got about our room is that, shoot, everyone cares about each other. You know, obviously, we all know it's a competition at the end of the day, but we all want to see each other succeed. So when we see each other making plays out there, you see everyone celebrate. And I think that's the cool thing about this room.
1: That is Efton Chisholm III here on the show. I am Chris Ryan. This is New Hampshire Today.
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1: Let's take a look at what's going on in the roadways right now across northern New England. It's been quiet so far, and that remains the case. No accidents or delays right now. If you do spot a problem, let us know at 866-999-7200. That is the New Hampshire State Traffic Tip Line. From the Exergen Temporal Scanner Weather Desk, it's Kevin Skrupa.
7: A little more humidity in the air and a few passing thunder showers in between. Some partial sunshine and temperatures again today, just above 80, but more comfortable air starts to make its way in on a northwesterly breeze tonight. Under fair skies overnight, temperatures dropping back between 55 and 60. Lows in the 50s, highs in the mid to upper 70s with sunshine both Friday and Saturday. Next system with a round of rain developing later on Sunday. From Stormwatch 9 Weather Center, I'm meteorologist Kevin Skorupa.
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0: Texas, New Hampshire today. I am Chris Ryan. Appreciate you joining us for the show. As we come to you here on this Thursday morning from the Mill Yard in Manchester. Appreciate you joining us. I am Chris Ryan. With us right now on the HRCU, your Neighbor Credit Union guest line, the once and forever Dean of the New Hampshire Senate. He is Lou D'Alessandro. Good morning, Lou.
1: Good morning, Chris. A great American day to you, Chris Ryan. In the Mill Yard, great place to be, Chris, overlooking the Merrimack River. The white fuzz of the state of New Hampshire, the Merrimack, and little problems with the Merrimack. EPA is looking at our system of the cleansing, and I think there are some problems there, but we'll save that for another day. Quickly, Chris, we lost.
0: Should I or should I not go swimming in the Merrimack today, Lou, or go fishing?
1: You should not go swimming in the Merrimack.
0: How about fishing?
1: Particularly. Well, possible, but south of the bridge, don't go.
0: That's
1: my advice to you. Do not go.
0: Rocky waters down there.
1: Very rocky. Chris, we lost Don Nelson, a great friend of mine. We were in business together for years. Don Nelson, Tom Sanders, and I, and talked to Nelly just before his passing. He had a series of strokes, which were really the things that led to his demise. But the Nelly was just a great guy, wonderful player. He had a great career with the Celtics. He had a great career coaching, a great family. His son, Donnie, went to Worcester Academy after his high school and went on to Wheaton College and is now a very successful administrator. He was president of the Dallas Mavericks for a long period of time. Nelly was a great supporter of mine, just a terrific guy. And, think of who's left of those great Celtic teams. Right now, Tom Sanders and Bob Cousy are the only two left from those wonderful, wonderful Celtic teams that won championship after championship after championship. The Cousy is 98. He celebrated his 98th birthday last week. The Satchman is going to be 88, and he's in pretty good shape. But when you think of it, Chris, that's what's left of the great, great Celtic teams. The Jones boys are gone, Russell's gone, and so many others. John Havlicek is gone. Oh, my God. Many of them are very good friends of mine because of my association with basketball and my coaching career at New Hampshire College.
0: JoJo White. I mean, Nelly was in a big part of the 70s teams as well, and JoJo White has passed on. Dave Cowan's still with us.
1: Cowan's still alive. I talked to Dave. Talked to Dave last week. He and Kevin Stakem. Stakem, by the way, is going to Nelly's funeral, which will be this morning at 10 o'clock at a Presbyterian church in Dallas. And Nelly will be cremated, and his ashes will be spread on the island of Maui, where he just had that wonderful home and loved it there. He really, really loved it there.
0: Let's talk a little bit about Nelly in New Hampshire, because I know both the Bonner boys, Matt and Luke, were campers at the camp that Nelly and Satch Sanders put on at New England College, and I think you were part of that as well.
1: Right.
0: And they had a big legacy here in the state. It was funny because when I heard that Don Nelson had died, the first person I thought of was you, because of your association with him. And Don Nelson, obviously a legendary coach, player, and had an impact here in New Hampshire as well, right?
1: You got it. Just a great guy. A real loss. When you lose friends, and at our age, of course, my age, they're starting to pass. And that's a tough one to accept. You know, you lose them, but you know that we can only live so long. And Dolly had a good life, did good things, and was a great friend and a great supporter of mine. But quickly, I want to get to a couple of state issues because I know how interested you are in that. I believe that the legislature will override the governor's veto of the 10-year highway plan. They have to do it. The money is needed desperately. The plan is needed desperately. I think it was Herb Gabe, to say, okay, I vetoed it, but they overrode the veto. It all has to do with the toll increase, which hasn't been invented since 2007. You would think we need something for the roads to protect lives. So that's a big deal. And the other thing that I've noticed is some senators and members of the House have called for an audit of the university system of New Hampshire.
0: State Senate President Sharon Carson calling for that yesterday.
1: Carson and Fenton and Sue Prentice from the Democratic side, Lang on the Republican side, along with Carson, who chairs the Ways and Means Committee. I want to tell you this, Chris. I would look into a couple of other things if I were back in the legislature, and that's the mishandling of a number of things. But there's no question in my mind that the mishandling by the Attorney General of the situation regarding the senator from Bedford, former senator from Bedford, who just got into deep, deep trouble, has been convicted to serve and will serve a year in prison. But his next trial comes up, and that has to do with charitable gaming. And let me tell you
0: about Andy Sanborn.
1: Andy said, when you look at the money that's going to the charities, Chris, those checks are big, $200,000 checks. Now, the charities need the money, no question about that. But if you're doing it improperly, think of that. And think of the money that you're making.
0: Not me personally.
1: The
0: owners, but, oh.
1: Not you. Not
0: I'm
1: you.
0: Not making any
1: you're
0: money.
1: You're above reproach. But the owners of the casinos, and we got new casinos coming in. We got the construction of the Revo here in Manchester, which is going to be huge when they rebuild that. The thing in Concord, Gate City, is going to move to the hotel, and you're going to have a real, real big casino.
0: Which hotel is that moving to?
1: That's that the hotel just over the border that now exists in Nashua.
0: Okay. Concord, the one in Nashville. Yeah, okay.
1: No, the castle.
0: I want to get one more thing. That's the Sheraton right over there. Yeah. One more thing before we let you go. Cindy Warmington keeps talking about her role in the opioid crisis. And she said in the union leader she was duped. And it seems like this is a continual thing. And she pivots and says, well, AI took money from the Sackler family and what would your advice be to Cindy Warmington on handling this topic? Because to me, continuing to bring it up is probably not helpful for her.
1: Well, I think you make a good point. I think Cindy ought to say, listen, I was a lobbyist. I had no idea of the ramifications of this drug. I don't think anybody did. Just own up to it. And you did your job. You were representing somebody. And AR took money from them. Sure she did. Why? Because they were given it. And in this lousy political framework that we have right now, money talks. And I think that's how you have to handle it. You got to own up things. People want honesty. They want integrity. And I believe I've stood for that all of my political life. You just tell the truth.
0: Yeah.
1: Be truthful. People want honesty. They want to be able to trust you. They want to be able to respect you. And if you tell the truth, you'll never have a problem.
0: It just feels like this is kind of like the Francesca Hong Thanksgiving thing, where there's just all these different answers all the time.
1: Right.
0: And you just need to have one answer and that to be it. And then just to quickly pivot off of it and don't be like, well, AI did this or this or this, because that doesn't work either, because you had direct beneficiary of this. And so trying to make it seem like there's an equivalence between you and Ayotte on this issue doesn't seem to work for me either. 30 seconds.
1: Well, I think you make a lot of sense. Chris, just tell the truth. That's all. Listen, in the long run, you know, there's a little sign on the library. Know ye the truth, and the truth will make you free. That's on the library at UNH. A pretty good saying.
0: Yeah.
1: And I would stick with that.
0: Lou, as always, appreciate your time. We'll talk soon.
1: Okay, thank you, Chris. Have a great, great, great American Day. Stay happy, stay healthy, please. Keep smiling. And take good care of that billiard, will you?
0: That's what we're doing right now, keeping a close watch on it. That is Lou D'Alessandro, the once and forever Dean of the Hampshire Senate, joining us on the HRCU, your neighborhood credit union guest line. I am Chris Ryan. This is New Hampshire Today.
2: The Strait of Hormuz remains blocked.
3: I'm Dave Anthony, Fox News. That is what Iran insists.
4: And will not be reopened until Iran's conditions are accepted.
3: And Fox's Trey Yingston in Tel Aviv.
4: Iran's foreign minister also says the U.S. has long miscalculated due to intelligence failures. Case in point, the war on Iran. Now an even bigger miscalculation on the Strait of Hormuz. This came after President Trump posted yesterday on Truth Social, saying in part the USA has total control over the Strait of Hormuz. Our naval blockade is being called by everyone a wall of steel, and there is nothing Iran can do about it. Still, less than 10% of the average number of pre-war vessels are passing through the strait.
3: Oil prices are down more than 2%, but at the gas pump, a 4-cent jump up today. AAA's national average for regular, $4.07 a gallon. That's never been this high in August. His injuries are not life-threatening. That's what police are saying about a ninth grader hospitalized in Georgia after being shot at Warner Robins High School.
5: There was a group of students inside the bathroom and a verbal altercation took place between two of the students.
3: Houston County Sheriff Matt Moulton says that quickly escalated into gunfire, and the alleged shooter, also a ninth grader, fled the school but was found and arrested an hour later. Two U.S. soldiers are dead near Fort Hood in Texas after the Apache Army helicopter they were in crashed during a training flight. No word yet on the cause. A tropical storm has just formed in the Pacific, but Hernan is not considered a threat to land. Another storm system is headed toward Hawaii.
6: People are preparing for what could be another, perhaps, landfall, whether tropical storm or hurricane.
3: Fox Weather meteorologist Craig Herrera says that system could become a tropical storm today and hit the Hawaiian Islands this weekend. Someone got lucky last night in Illinois. They hit the jackpot, just over $1 billion, the eighth largest Powerball lottery prize ever. Buying the winning ticket at a gas station in Quincy. If they take the cash option, $450 million. 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
8: Good morning. The report says power suppliers are charging New England customers billions in excess costs. Cambridge, Mass-based Synapse Energy Economics estimating residential and small business customers paid well over $12 billion above spot market costs over the period of a decade. Caroline Levitt said to leave her role as White House press secretary at the end of the month, President Trump making the announcement on Truth Social. Levitt, a grad of St. Anselm College back in 2019, she began her political career running against Chris Pappas for Congress in 2022. In sports, the reeling Red Sox dropped their fifth in a row, 6-4 in Toronto. Getaway day today. They wrap that series this afternoon. Fisher Cats hosting Hartford tonight. Patriots and Colts preseason at Gillette. I'm Jay Corwin.
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4: Let's take a look what's going on the roadways right now across northern New England. And still nothing. No accidents, no delays right now. If you just spot a problem, let us know at 866-999-7200. That is the New Hampshire State Traffic Tip Line. From the Exergen Temporal Scanner Weather Desk, it's Kevin Skrupa.
8: A little more humidity in the air and a few passing thunder showers in between. Some partial sunshine and temperatures again today, just above 80. But more comfortable air starts to make its way in on a northwesterly breeze tonight. Under fair skies overnight, temperatures dropping back between 55 and 60. Lows in the 50s, highs in the mid to upper 70s with sunshine both Friday and Saturday. Next system with a round of rain developing later on Sunday. From Stormwatch 9 Weather Center, I'm meteorologist Kevin Skrupa.
9: This is Lee Habib, host of Our American Stories. On our next episode, the late great historian Stephen Ambrose tells the tale of a single consequential year in American history. You won't want to miss the next episode of Our American Stories.

0: New Hampshire today. I am Chris Ryan. Appreciate you joining us for the show. Clouds clearing a bit. Starting to see some sunshine in the Mill Yard in Manchester here this morning. Thank you so much for being with us. Our top story, Caroline Leavitt stepping aside as White House press secretary after a little bit over a year and a half on the job. She'll work through the end of this month, but wants to spend more time with her young family. This decision coming after she recently gave birth to her second child. Here is Peter Ducey at the White House with the latest.
1: Caroline Leavitt is saying goodbye. With this, I have felt in my heart that I cannot be the best mom my two young children deserve while devoting the constant time, energy, and attention required of the White House press secretary. And that is why I have ultimately made the bittersweet decision to depart the White House and embark on a new chapter in my life. The president says Caroline will now be one of my top outside advisors and an influential voice within the Republican Party as we work to defy history and conclusively win the midterm elections. Whoever replaces Leavitt will have the job for a max of 2 years and change.
0: Joining us right now on the HRC, your neighbor credit union guest on for some analysis, Dean Spiliotis, New Hampshire's political Zen master. Good morning, Dean.
2: Hi, good morning, Chris.
0: Appreciate joining us for the show. Your thoughts on Caroline's decision?
2: Yeah, I mean, not surprising. That job has a high burnout rate. It's not unusual for presidents to have a changeover every 2 years or so. She's got two young children. And she, from what I understand, she has not really taken a significant amount of maternity leave as people typically do. That she's, even though she was, I think, with the first child, maybe took a month away, that President Trump was still depending on her regularly for advice, et cetera. So there's probably an element of burnout. And you want to leave before the job becomes, becomes problematic for you and with your family and your kids, et cetera. So, I mean, and from that perspective, it's not surprising. What is a little surprising is kind of the lack of a clear succession plan. Typically, with these kinds of personnel changes, there's kind of a predictable bench about who's up next. Usually, a deputy press secretary. A lot of times, the deputy press secretary will become the press secretary, and then they'll bring over

0: say, like the State Department spokesman or the Defense Department spokesman, and they'll become the assistant press secretary. So I think part of this is a function of Donald Trump likes to do his own press in a sense. He's basically his own press secretary in some respects, and he has a very personal relationship with Caroline. So you remember when she was out with just recently when she had her current baby, they just kind of had a succession of different administration officials come in and do press conferences. So the communication shop, as best I can tell, does not function as a typical communication shop, and I think that's a function of Donald Trump's preferences.
1: I think you make a good point where it is a bit surprising, and again, we could have an announcement today, right? And that would indicate that there is a clear succession plan, and maybe yesterday was to just give Caroline the day. But you'd expect, you know, if this was something that had been planned for a period of time, that you would have an announcement today. Okay, this is who the new White House press secretary is.
0: Also, you typically have in most administrations when the press secretary is on vacation or out for maternity, the deputy press secretary does the briefings regularly, so you know way in advance who it's going to be, and that's just not the case here. They'll find somebody, whether they pull somebody off of TV or somebody else in the wings in the administration. They'll have somebody, I'm sure, very quickly, but it's unusual not to know well in advance, okay, the deputy is going to step up.
1: I think this is kind of, in a lot of ways, a refreshing decision, too, considering how intoxicating power is, considering, you know, the wanting to kind of continue to ascend in your career, for Leavitt to make a decision, hey, I want to be a good mom before I continue, and a great mom before I continue on my journey here. I can't do both of these things at once. I need to take a step back and focus on that while also keeping a high profile role, which I assume she will do via helping the White House out and also be making appearances and so forth. I don't think she's going to disappear. It's been interesting that some of the coverage has been like, you know, this is Caroline Leavitt in memoriam. She's 28 years old. There's a lot more to see of Caroline Leavitt to come. She can do whatever she wants moving forward.
0: But she's, I mean, at least in MAGA world, I mean, she, you know, from outside of MAGA world, she's viewed as kind of very antagonistic and a fierce defender of the president, even if that sometimes requires saying things that are less than truthful from the podium.
1: But that is what the White House press secretary has always been. Like, you are always...
0: Well, that's kind of what it's become. That's what it's become. But yeah, no, I mean, there's always been an element of that. I think she's taken it to a new level. So all I was going to say was that you know, at least in MAGA world, her stock is quite high, and she'll have plenty of options, whatever she wants to do.
1: I think that it goes kind of beyond MAGA world. I think that she could be, if she wants to do podcasting, if she wants to do, if she wants to do TV, whatever the networks she wanted to do.
0: That'll be her audience.
1: Yeah, yes, she will speak for that, but she has enough talent, and I've talked about this before. It was pretty clear in 2022 that she is one of the more talented political figures I have seen, and she, at that point, I think she was 25 years old. She has a significant amount of ambition, but also an incredible amount of talent, and so... I think that she can move beyond the MAGA role if necessary in years to come, and I expect her to run for office as well, whether it's governor of New Hampshire, senator, run for Congress again. I think that she'll make some money, and I think that she will run for public office once again. But the MAGA role part will be the bigger part if she runs for public office. I don't think that being Donald Trump's press secretary is going to hold her back from making significant amounts of money and basically picking the job that she wants if she wants to go into media.
0: Well, no, what I mean by, I mean, you're using a more limited notion of what I mean by MAGA world. I mean, typically when you leave these kinds of jobs, other press secretaries as well, you have three options. The primary option used to be you join a public relations firm as like a vice president or something like that, and you do communications and crisis messaging for corporations, or maybe you become a chief media officer for one of the tech companies. There's a private sector pipeline for this kind of stuff. You could also run for office again, and maybe she wants to do that. The increasing option now is going on either podcasting or television. And absolutely, I could see her with a show on Fox News, absolutely, if that's what she wants to do. I'm sure she could do that, or Newsmax or one of those outlets. But, you know, for every person who is in MAGA world and in the Trump orbit is a fan of hers, plenty of people who were not big fans of how she conducted her press briefings. Now, she was very effective for what the job has become. But she's part of kind of the sort of greater sort of conflict between the parties and ideologies. And she could just be part of that as a candidate again. Or she could kind of work in kind of the media industrial complex.
1: What I'm saying is I think that that is potentially problematic for her in gaining public office. But I think the fact that she is a lightning rod and there are folks that don't like her, what she has to say, I think that that is a asset in media. I think that that is something that helps you. I don't think that it closes any doors for her. I think it opens doors for her. Yeah. But in running for public office, yes, there are definite deterrents to her success based upon her close association with President Trump and the role that she has held within this administration. Let's move on here quickly.
0: Sure.
1: As Dean Spiliotis, Hampshire Political Zen Master, joins us here on the show. We're talking about this earlier with Steiny. Polling, deeply problematic in Minnesota, Michigan, and Wisconsin. And in Wisconsin and also in Michigan, there was a significant, appear, oversampling or overestimation of how the Democratic Socialist Progressive Aligned candidates were going to do there in Francesca Hong and Abdul El-Sayed. Meanwhile, with Peggy Flanagan in Minnesota, it was the opposite, where she did much better than expected in her race against Angie Craig. So the notion that we got from Michigan and from Wisconsin that, okay, maybe there's an oversampling going on when it comes to the progressive voter, it was kind of counterbalanced by what took place in Minnesota. So is it just polling as a whole right now is problematic? Because we're not talking about, you know, it being like 5 or 10 points. We're talking about like 20 points off, which is massive.
0: Yeah, I think it's a combination of factors. Yeah, I've said all along, I think there's way too much polling by way too many outfits, and you get all kinds of variation and sampling as a result of that. Different firms using different turnout models of who's actually going to show up and vote in the primary or in the general election. So that's part of the problem. I also think what was unusual about these particular cases, certainly El-Sayed, but particularly with Hong, is the national media picked up these stories in the last few weeks and really ran with them, particularly the Hong story the last week or two. And I think a lot of Democrats started paying attention in a way that maybe they weren't, and that moved some voters. So I think it's a combination of bad polling, but in this particular case, I also think late breaking.
1: I totally
0: voters.
1: Agree.
0: I mean, the Hong Wisconsin race with, you know, you got the governor pulling somebody off the sidelines and saying, let's go around the state and campaign. That's going to change things up a little bit.
1: I totally agree. And I think, you know, there was also some concern about Abdul El-Sayed and how electable he was. And once
0: and that closed the gap. Yeah.
1: Yes. Yeah. I think that the polling was an issue. But I think in those races where there was not any real discussion about Peggy Flanagan running for U.S. Senate in Minnesota or concerns about her.
0: Right.
1: And she just was able to kind of do her own thing with El-Sayed and Francesca Hong. It was, are these people electable? Can they actually win in the general election? And they became these national stories. That concern, I think, started to drift into those races and changed the dynamic significantly. That's a very good point. Dean, as always, appreciate your time. We'll talk soon.
0: Sounds good. Thanks, Chris.
1: That is Dean Spiliotis, New Hampshire's Political Zen Master, joining us on the HRCU, Your Neighborhood Credit Union guest line. I am Chris Ryan. This is New Hampshire Today.
2: OpenAI has agreed to a $3.2 million settlement with the Department of Justice over allegations the company discriminated against U.S. workers in its hiring practices. Matt Mattinson has the story.
3: The DOJ says the investigation involved fewer than 10 positions, but found issues including how some jobs were advertised and how applications were accepted. Under the agreement, OpenAI will pay $1.2 million in civil penalties and $2 million to compensate workers affected by the alleged practices. The company denies the findings, but says it reached the agreement to resolve the matter and move forward with its immigration-related hiring program.
2: Anthropic inking a $10 billion deal with AI cloud startup Volta. And AI systems from Anthropic and OpenAI created fake identities in an effort to break into the site GitHub. The UK's AI Security Institute says Anthropic's Mythos and OpenAI's Sol used autonomy and deception to mask the hacks. This comes as more AI models are being caught starting their own hacks. Tech Report, I'm Mark Mayfield.
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23: 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We got this new thing. That was Napster. There were 27 billion transfers per month, song transfers.
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23: 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Spotify comes along. They changed the game. Pandora was still trying to be kind of like radio in a way. 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But these royalties, Tidal pays the most at 1.3 cents. Apple's 0.7, YouTube Music 0.7. 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
1: Take a look what's going on the roadways right now across northern New England, and not much. No accidents, no delays right now. If you do spot a problem, let us know at 866-999-7200. That is the New Hampshire State Traffic Tip Line. From the Exergen Temporal Scanner Weather Desk, let's check in now with my guy, Kevin Skorupa.
25: More humidity in the air and a few passing thunder showers in between. Some partial sunshine and temperatures again today, just above 80, but more comfortable air starts to make its way in on a northwesterly breeze tonight. Under fair skies overnight, temperatures dropping back between 55 and 60. Lows in the 50s, highs in the mid to upper 70s with sunshine both Friday and Saturday. Next system with a round of rain developing later on Sunday. From Stormwatch 9 Weather Center, I'm meteorologist Kevin Skorupa.
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2: Red Sox lost their fifth straight last night, falling to the Blue Jays in Toronto 6-4. Tyron Guerrero suffered the loss, allowing five runs, four of them earned. Wilson Contreras did hit his 24th home run of the season in the fifth inning. Caleb Durbin had two hits. 3:07 start today as the Sox look to avoid the sweep. Peyton Tolley on the mound against Max Scherzer. Businessman Josh Kushner and Bob Iger reportedly buying the Los Angeles Lakers for more than $12 billion. It would be a record-breaking price if the sale is approved by the NBA Board of Governors. Mark Walter bought a controlling interest in the Lakers from the Buss family for about $10 billion last October, is now agreeing to sell. He apparently needed immediate cash to pay down loans linked to a federal investigation. Russell Westbrook's retiring from the NBA, and the FedEx Cup playoffs get going today at the St. Jude Championship. I'm Kelly Brown for Fox Sports 930.
1: That the Karen Reed saga did. But the Lindsey Clancy trial is starting to gain more and more attention out of Mass. Here is Gurnall Scott with that.
3: Lindsey Clancy at one point began openly sobbing as testimony focused on the fatal injuries to her three kids. As the prosecution questioned a staffer of the chief medical examiner's office, Clancy cried out.
5: What about injuries?
6: All right, counsel, could...
3: The emotional outburst forced one of several stops to the proceeding.
6: We're going to take a break this time, all right?
3: Court would later continue. Also testifying was a mental health counselor who said Clancy was likely experiencing postpartum anxiety and recommended medication and weekly therapy. Clancy faces life in prison if convicted for murder. Gurnall Scott, Fox News.
1: Just a horrible story down there in Massachusetts. I am Chris Ryan. Thanks so much for joining us here this morning on the show. Much more still to come. Again, thanks for being with us. I am Chris Ryan, and this is New Hampshire Today.

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1: Wait, did the phone even ring?
0: Nope.
1: Okay, so you answered before the ring, but now you're going to put me on hold, right?
0: We don't do that here. We're real people answering the phone, ready to help with your order when you are.
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5: Iran says President Trump's wrong.
6: I'm Dave Anthony, Fox News, insisting the Strait of Hormuz remains blocked after months of attacks on ships. The president says the U.S. controls the strait.
7: The goal here is to ensure that Iran never has a nuclear weapon. And ultimately, this is going to be a tiered approach. They have to deal with the Strait of Hormuz first and then ultimately enter into more detailed discussions about Iran's nuclear program. But as it relates to these Gulf countries, there is real concern about the escalation ladder and what happens if major strikes resume against Iran.
6: Fox's Trey Yingst also reports from Tel Aviv.
7: Israel is still carrying out limited strikes in both Lebanon and Gaza. On Wednesday, a senior Hamas commander was killed in one of those strikes.
6: There is also drama in the West Bank.
8: U.S. Ambassador to Israel Mike Huckabee condemning what he calls horrific terror against Palestinians in the West Bank by what he describes as Israeli terrorists after Israeli settlers besieged three Palestinian homes near Nablus, including one belonging to a dual U.S. citizen, trapping residents in their homes using rocks in tents and cutting off water and electricity.
6: That's Fox's Lillian Wu. The Army is investigating why an Apache helicopter crashed during a Fort Hood training flight, killing both soldiers on board. The ACLU is calling this a recipe for harm to the public. Amid all the anti-ICE protests, the Department of Homeland Security is going to provide electric shock gloves to immigration enforcement agents next year. Borders our Tom Holman just told Fox.
9: So the glove is, you know, the latest thing they're looking at to help in situations. You've seen the videos in the past year and a half, the fights on the street where officers are overwhelmed. This would be a tool they can use to make someone compliant.
6: Weeks after Luigi Mangione goes on trial in New York on state murder charges and the shooting death of United's healthcare CEO Brian Thompson, there has been a hearing set up for tomorrow in the federal case against Mangione. He faces stalking charges and a trial on that next year. 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
14: Good morning. Caroline Leavitt is leaving her role as White House press secretary at the end of the month. President Trump making the announcement on Truth Social, calling her one of his most trusted aides. She's stepping down so she can spend more time with her family. Leavitt graduated from St. Anselm College in 2019 and began her political career, running against Chris Pappas for Congress in 2022. Concord-based voting rights group is asking a federal judge to reinstate the use of school IDs for registering to vote in New Hampshire. The Coalition for Open Democracy filing a suit saying that unfairly targets young voters who might not have much ID. In sports, the reeling Red Sox fall again. They'll wrap that series in Toronto today. Patriots begin preseason play tonight at home. I'm Jake Orwin.

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1: Good morning. This is New Hampshire Today. I am Chris Ryan. I appreciate you joining us for the show. New Hampshire native St. A's grad Caroline Leavitt out as White House press secretary. She steps aside voluntarily. We'll discuss that coming up in just a little bit. Plus, the Patriots begin preseason action tonight after their joint practice with the Colts on Tuesday. Mike Cronin, WMUR sports director, joins us next. This is New Hampshire Today.
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1: Let's take a look at what's going on the roadways right now across northern New England, and not much. No accidents, no delays right now. If you do spot a problem, let us know at 866-999-7200. That is the New Hampshire State Traffic Tip Line. From the Exergen Temporal Scanner Weather Desk, it's Kevin Skorupa.
9: A little more humidity in the air and a few passing thunder showers in between. Some partial sunshine and temperatures again today, just above 80. But more comfortable air starts to make its way in on a northwesterly breeze tonight. Under fair skies overnight, temperatures dropping back between 55 and 60. Lows in the 50s, highs in the mid to upper 70s with sunshine both Friday and Saturday. Next system with a round of rain developing later on Sunday. From the Stormwatch 9 Weather Center, I'm meteorologist Kevin Skorupa.
10: 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By redesigning roads and prioritizing safety, we're working towards zero traffic deaths. 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
12: Press Secretary Caroline Leavitt says she'll depart the administration at the end of the month. President Trump announced the move on social media, adding Leavitt will be a trusted outside advisor and an influential voice inside the Republican Party. Leavitt recently returned to the briefing room following the birth of her second child. In a statement, she says since her daughter was born, she's felt she cannot be the best mom her two young children deserve while devoting constant time, energy, and attention required of the White House press secretary. A replacement has not yet been named.
0: This is New Hampshire Today.
13: Trump went on to say that the naval blockade of Iran is, quote, being called by everyone a wall of steel, and there is nothing Iran can do about it. Amid the latest blockade, CENTCOM says they've redirected 59 commercial vessels, disabled three, and boarded two. Meanwhile, Iranian state media reports that Iran claims control of the Strait of Hormuz, but what is clear is that ships are staying away. Data from Kepler shows that yesterday only 14 ships transited the strait, way below the pre-war average of 130 ships per day. Trump claims that Iran's military and leadership have been severely weakened by the war, though an alleged Iranian plot against the president forced a secret plane swap after last month's NATO summit in Turkey.
0: Where the Granite State turns to get all the latest news and information.
14: This poll shows longtime Republican Senator Susan Collins trailing Democrat Troy Jackson 48-46%. That is within the poll's margin of error of plus or minus 3 percentage points. It reverses the lead of 50-47% that Collins had on former Democratic nominee Graham Platner. With each party staunchly backing its nominee, the current separation may come from independents, who in this poll favor Jackson, 46-42%. Another factor could be the state's opinion of President Trump, 39% favorable, 59% unfavorable.
0: Now, New Hampshire Today.
1: Good morning. This is New Hampshire Today. I am Chris Ryan. I appreciate you joining us for the show as it comes to you from the Mill Yard in Manchester this morning. Thank you so much for being with us. On that poll for a second, and you know, we've highlighted the fact that the polling has been, as has been the case really for the last number of years, problematic in many of these primary races across the country. But two key things there I want to point at. First is the enthusiasm gap is going to be problematic for Republicans. Democrats very enthusiastic to vote. Republicans are trying to get their base as jazzed up as the Democrats are, but that's going to be a challenge. The second piece is independents. And how do you convince independents not to go in a different direction in this upcoming election? And I feel that Democrats have a distinct advantage just by being the other option. Those are things we'll be exploring for you over the next several months as we get set for the midterm elections. And of course, the state primary here in the Granite State coming up on the day after Labor Day, September the 8th. Tonight, the New England Patriots will debut, sort of, in their first preseason game. We'll see some key position group battles and get a sense for the depth of this roster, mostly as the Patriots will take on the Colts tonight. We got a really good sense as to where things are at for the Patriots in the joint practice, where we saw starter versus starter action side by side on Tuesday. Joining us right now, WMUR sports director Mike Cronin, as the game will be on WMUR tonight with the opening kickoff around 7:30. Good morning, Mike.
15: Good morning, Chris. Great to be with you this morning.
1: Appreciate joining us for the show. So what are the key things that you're looking for in this game outside of the first one, which is who's going to be out there to start things?
15: Yeah, just making sure that nobody injures themselves on this turf field, right? We want to see and make sure that everyone's okay. Second time that they've had to replace the turf since the World Cup. But no, I think what I'm looking for, Chris, tonight is just from a depth perspective, who are we going to see out there? Maybe we get to see some receivers. I mean, obviously, we're not going to see guys like A.J. Brown or Romeo Doubs, but I'd be interested to see if any of the receivers are getting some looks out there, because right now the Patriots have too many chefs in the kitchen and the receiver room. So wondering if we see anyone out there and if we can glean anything from that as to who will make the final 53-man roster. Also would like to see, from the offensive line perspective, I mean, I don't expect that we'll see too many of the starters out there, but a guy like Caleb Lomu, we're going to see him make his debut with the Patriots out there. It's at this point of the season where we're not going to see a lot of the starters, who's going to show up and kind of be the darling of the preseason. Last year it was a guy like Efton Chisholm who really shined. Of course, then we didn't see him that much during the regular season. We did see him get some reps towards the end of the season and into the postseason, but usually there's always one guy who comes out and is a star during the preseason. So who is that going to be this year? Is it going to be a rookie? Is it going to be one of these undrafted guys who comes in and makes an impact and kind of makes his case for making the final 53-man roster? So that's always kind of a fun storyline to watch, Chris.
1: Yeah, good setup there. I want to play this clip here with Efton Chisholm, who spoke after the Patriots joined practice on Tuesday and was talking about, you know, how the wide receivers really like one another, but there's also this competitiveness which is taking place as well, which I asked him about.
16: How would you describe the balance between competitiveness in the wide receiver room and also, as you mentioned, the relationships and you're caring about one another? We're also kind of
17: Yeah, I think that's kind of the cool thing we got about our room is that, shoot, everyone cares about each other. You know, obviously, we all know it's a competition at the end of the day, but we all want to see each other succeed. So when we see each other making plays out there, you see everyone celebrating. I think that's the cool thing about this room.
1: So there's seven wide receivers right now. A.J. Brown, Romeo Doubs, Kayshon Booty, Demario Douglas, Mack Hollins, Kyle Williams, and Efton Chisholm. Chisholm, to me, and every time I watch him, it's he gets better, right? And he wins matchups. And he also has a special team side of things as well, where he's a key contributor there. And I just see, you know, the next Julian Edelman, Wes Welker, every single time you watch him. So to me, I think that he makes the team. And is it Kyle Williams who's the odd man out? Do they trade Booty? Demario Douglas, who I think also has a role with the team, but him and Chisholm also seem to be kind of complementary of one another.
15: It's tough because one of those guys is going to have to go, you would think. Kyle Williams kind of shined in spots last year.
1: He
15: didn't have a terribly big workload, but he had a couple of really impressive touchdowns. And Chisholm, like you said, I really like this guy. I think they should keep him. Even if he's not a productive on the receiver route, he gives you some good looks on the special team side of things. And like you said, he's a workhorse, and he just seems to get better every time he's out there. So I still think that Kayshon Booty might be the odd man out, and they might still trade him at some point. But even then, you say to yourself, well, what if someone goes down with an injury? Right. What if a guy like A.J. Brown goes down or Romeo Doubs? Then Kayshon is a perfect plug and place there for that. But it does feel like there's a lot of repetitiveness in this receiver room at the moment. So someone's got to go. I'm glad I don't have to make that decision because I just like what all these different receivers offer. So it's tough. It's a tough decision to make.
1: So to me, the standout performer piece is always the interesting one in the preseason. And to me, what I'm going to be looking for is the backup quarterback spot. And Tommy DeVito looked good, and he got all the backup reps in the practice, the joint practice on Tuesday. But Baron Morton, I've liked as well. I watched him on Monday. He looked good. And I'm interested to see how he performs versus DeVito performs, because that's kind of the easiest one to glean, right, is the two backup quarterbacks. And it clearly defined, I would say at this point, DeVito is the backup and Morton is the third string. But can Morton show that he's better than DeVito in the preseason and make a claim to being the backup? To me, that's one of the kind of the low hanging fruit when it comes to the position battles and, you know, a guy that can stand out. If Morton kills it and looks great, then all of a sudden it's like, okay, DeVito, is he really the backup? I think that's the one area that's kind of that I'm looking at the most.
15: It's probably one of the more interesting storylines tonight, certainly, Chris. I mean, you got to imagine that DeVito is going to get the start, and
1: right.
15: he'll give way to Morton. And so Morton will get
1: he'll
15: his
1: play a
15: chance.
1: Lot.
15: Yeah, I would think so, right? I would think that he would really have a chance to make an impression on the Patriots. And this is really it. This is the biggest night of his life, essentially, which is funny to think about it from that perspective. But this is the opportunity he has to kind of rise in the depth chart, so to speak. So, you know, it'll be interesting to see how he responds out there and who he's throwing to also. So, it's always fun. It's fun to watch these things unfold and see if guys can really make their case to be on the final 53-man roster. And for a young quarterback like that trying to make his way in the NFL, this is everything. So you got to imagine he'll be playing his tail off to try to make an impression on the Patriots. And that's one of the more interesting things to see. So we'll see how it goes.
1: Yeah, I liked Morton a lot at Texas Tech. I love Eli Raritan and loved what he did at Notre Dame. So I think that he's an interesting player to watch tonight because that's one of the areas they don't have a lot of depth right now, per se, is at the tight end spot. In terms of the offensive line, I just don't think we're going to see enough of the starters to get a feel for how cohesive this unit is and if this is a big step forward from last year. So I don't think we get to see that tonight. But I'm watching backup quarterbacks and seeing who's the better out of those two. And so what's Eli Raritan's presence in this game? Because we're probably going to see a lot of him. At tight end on the defensive side of things, there's some questions about the cornerback depth, particularly since Christian Gonzalez did not play in the joint practice. That's something to watch for as well on the defensive side of things. And one of the cool things that you kind of mentioned there is that this is the biggest night of Baron Morton's life. And for most players, they don't care about the preseason if you're a starter, if you're a key player. But there are guys out there that are fighting for their jobs, that this is the biggest night of their life, despite the fact that fans don't care. Media is just kind of there. And that's the cool part is, what do we see from those guys? Is there some player that we don't even think about that has a big night?
15: Yeah, and Chris, remember when Joe Milton played in the preseason for the Patriots, everyone thought he was the second coming of Lamar Jackson, right?
1: Yep.
15: So you have these guys who come in the preseason, they make these impressions, and you think, oh my gosh, this guy is going to be a difference maker. We got to hold on to this guy. So this is where these guys really kind of make their name. I mean, Joe Milton made his name in the preseason for the Patriots. Of course, now he's with the Cowboys. But so that's why these first preseason games are interesting to see these guys who certainly we don't expect will make a difference at least this year in the regular season, but maybe down the road they could be a trade piece or, you know, a decent backup for the Patriots or someone else. So it's fun because these guys, you know, even though this game doesn't mean anything, for some of these guys,
1: it means everything.
15: Game is everything.
1: Right.
15: Yeah, it's fun. It is fun. Yeah. So I'm excited to see how that plays out.
1: Mike, as always, thank you so much. We'll be watching tonight at 7:30.
15: All right, Chris, have a great night.
1: That is Mike Cronin joining us on the HRC, Your Neighbor Credit Union guest line. Patriots and the Colts preseason opener tonight on WMUR. I am Chris Ryan. This is New Hampshire Today.
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1: Let's take a look at what's going on the roadways right now across northern New England. And as has been the case all morning, we got nothing to report. No accidents, no delays right now. If you do spot a problem, let us know at 866-999-7200. That is the New Hampshire State Traffic Tip Line. From the Exergen Temporal Scanner Weather Desk, it's Kevin Skrupa.
9: A little more humidity in the air and a few passing thunder showers in between. Some partial sunshine and temperatures again today, just above 80. But more comfortable air starts to make its way in on a northwesterly breeze tonight. Under fair skies overnight, temperatures dropping back between 55 and 60. Lows in the 50s, highs in the mid to upper 70s with sunshine both Friday and Saturday. Next system with a round of rain developing later on Sunday. From Stormwatch 9 Weather Center, I'm meteorologist Kevin Skrupa.
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0: This is New Hampshire Today. I am Chris Ryan. I appreciate you joining us for the show. Repeating our top story this morning, White House Press Secretary and New Hampshire native Caroline Leavitt has announced she's stepping down from her post at the White House at the end of the month. Fox's Peter Ducey has more this morning from the White House.
1: Caroline Leavitt is saying goodbye. With this, I have felt in my heart that I cannot be the best mom my two young children deserve while devoting the constant time, energy, and attention required of the White House press secretary. And that is why I have ultimately made the bittersweet decision to depart the White House and embark on a new chapter in my life. The president says Caroline will now be one of my top outside advisors and an influential voice within the Republican Party as we work to defy history and conclusively win the midterm elections. Whoever replaces Leavitt will have the job for a max of 2 years and change.
0: Trump has not indicated who will replace Leavitt, calling her one of the best press secretaries in the history of the office. Tension remains high in the Middle East amid questions about whether a deal can be reached between the U.S. and Iran. Fox's Trey Yankst has the latest this morning from Tel Aviv.
2: The Persian Gulf Strait Authority, an Iranian government agency, said Wednesday claims in repeated posts by U.S. officials that the Strait of Hormuz is no longer blocked do not change the reality. The Strait of Hormuz remains blocked and will not be reopened until Iran's conditions are accepted. Now, Iran's foreign minister also says the U.S. has long miscalculated due to intelligence failures. Case in point, the war on Iran, now an even bigger miscalculation on the Strait of Hormuz. This came after President Trump posted on Truth Social saying in part the USA has total control over the Strait of Hormuz. Our naval blockade is being called by everyone a wall of steel, and there is nothing Iran can do about it.
0: So I think when most Americans hear any report on Iran at this point in time, they hear Strait of Hormuz, blockade, same thing, same thing, same thing. When's this going to end? And that's kind of it. Like everything else is just kind of white noise. And it just kind of, you just kind of glaze over the story at this point in time. And then you look and see what the gas prices are today. And this continues to be such an incredible challenge and mistake, in my view, from this administration to engage with Iran and to not have an exit strategy and to not have a clear knowledge and understanding of what was going to happen in the Strait of Hormuz when it was pretty clear how this was going to move forward if the United States did not launch an all-out attack that would allow for the people of Iran to rise. And this continues to be and will continue to be a strategic blunder, of which we have not seen many that are parallel in our country's history. This is New Hampshire Today.
3: Iran says President Trump's wrong.
4: I'm Dave Anthony, Fox News, insisting the Strait of Hormuz remains blocked after months of attacks on ships. The president says the U.S. controls the strait.
2: The goal here is to ensure that Iran never has a nuclear weapon. And ultimately, this is going to be a tiered approach. They have to deal with the Strait of Hormuz first and then ultimately enter into more detailed discussions about Iran's nuclear program. But as it relates to these Gulf countries, there is real concern about the escalation ladder and what happens if major strikes resume against Iran.
4: Fox's Trey Yankst also reports from Tel Aviv.
2: Israel is still carrying out limited strikes in both Lebanon and Gaza. On Wednesday, a senior Hamas commander was killed in one of those strikes.
4: There is also drama in the West Bank.
5: U.S. Ambassador to Israel Mike Huckabee condemning what he calls horrific terror against Palestinians in the West Bank by what he describes as Israeli terrorists after Israeli settlers besieged three Palestinian homes near Nablus, including one belonging to a dual U.S. citizen, trapping residents in their homes using rocks and tents and cutting off water and electricity.
4: That's Fox's Lillian Wu. The Army is investigating why an Apache helicopter crashed during a Fort Hood training flight, killing both soldiers on board. The ACLU is calling this a recipe for harm to the public. Amid all the anti-ICE protests, the Department of Homeland Security is going to provide electric shock gloves to immigration enforcement agents next year. Borders our Tom Holman just told Fox.
6: So the glove is, you know, the latest thing they're looking at to help in situations. You've seen the videos in the past year and a half, the fights on the street where officers are overwhelmed. This would be a tool they can use to make someone compliant.
4: Weeks after Luigi Mangione goes on trial in New York on state murder charges and the shooting death of United's healthcare CEO Brian Thompson, there has been a hearing set up for tomorrow. In the federal case against Mangione, he faces stalking charges and a trial on that next year. 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
7: 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Now.
8: Good morning. The report says power suppliers are charging New England customers billions in excess costs. Cambridge, Mass-based Synapse Energy Economics estimating residential and small business customers paid well over $12 billion above spot market costs over the period of a decade. Caroline Levitt said to leave her role as White House press secretary at the end of the month. President Trump making the announcement on Truth Social. Levitt, a grad of St. Anselm College back in 2019, she began her political career running against Chris Pappas for Congress in 2022. In sports, the reeling Red Sox dropped their fifth in a row, 6-4 in Toronto. Getaway day today. They wrap that series this afternoon. Fisher Cats hosting Hartford tonight. Patriots and Colts preseason at Gillette. I'm Jake Orwin.
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0: partly cloudy throughout the course of the morning with some sun here and there so far in the great state of New Hampshire today. Thank you so much for joining us here this morning. We're going to start with this as new reports showing President Trump's trade agenda is yielding massive results for Americans, bringing job markets back to the states. U.S. Commerce Secretary Howard Lutnick on Fox Business's Kudlow says the president's tariffs are going to make America more successful.
1: These tariffs protecting American manufacturing jobs, building and constructing those jobs. This is where we're going. And you know what the key is? We're going to have to train young people for these high-tech jobs.
0: So is that, in fact, the case? Are we seeing these jobs come back? And are tariffs yielding results? Chuck Zotta joins us for an extended conversation this morning on the economy, and we'll start there. Good morning, Chuck.
2: Good morning, Chris. How are you doing today?
0: I am well. Appreciate you joining us for the show. So you heard the Commerce Secretary's comments there about the tariffs yielding results and bringing in new, opening up job markets, bringing new jobs, and that the country is becoming more successful as a result of the president's tariffs. Meanwhile, critics say the new tariffs only raise costs for Americans, especially middle and lower income families.
2: Yeah, I think that when you look at the data, and I'm using the data from the Bureau of Labor Statistics, the jobs report that comes out every month, in January of 25, when President Trump came back into office, that data set shows that there were 12.67 million Americans that were employed in manufacturing. Today it's 12.61, so basically no change in the number of Americans working in the manufacturing sector during that time. It's not to say that things would have been, they potentially could have been worse in the event that maybe the tariffs weren't put into place. I don't think there's a ton of evidence to that story. But there's nothing in this number that suggests any meaningful growth in the number of Americans working in the manufacturing sector. What I can tell you, there is a push by companies of, all sizes and all types to try to bring manufacturing back into the United States. It largely predates this tariff situation, though, and a lot of it stemmed from issues that came up during 2020 and 2021 when a lot of them realized, hey, our supply chains are too dependent on foreign inputs, and they wanted to shorten those supply chains by bringing some of those critical things back to the United States. So I do think there is an impulse to bring manufacturing back to the U.S. It's not creating jobs on a net basis. It's not, we're not seeing any loss of manufacturing jobs either. But I do think it's something that you can't really point to the tariff implementation and say this is causing any meaningful shift in manufacturing.
0: The latest economic numbers from the Consumer Price Index show an up and down report on inflation. Frank Lanza has that story.
3: The Consumer Price Index rose 0.1% in July, in line with forecasts. And the 12-month headline inflation rate eased to 3.4% from 3.5% as expected. Higher oil and gas prices from the Iran war appear to be having a limited impact on broader costs in the economy. But inflation remains higher than before the war began in February, when it was 2.4%. CPI is considered a key inflation data point used by the Federal Reserve for interest rate decisions. Frank Lanza, Fox News.
0: So, Chuck, your takeaways from the CPI report, and what do you anticipate today when it comes to the Producer Price Index report that comes out?
2: Well, I think as it relates to, CPI, clearly is volatile from month to month, depending on where energy prices are moving. The last 2 months have been helped by the fact that we've seen gas prices falling by about 12 to 15% total during that time. The problem is we're now in the sampling period for August, for the August CPI, and gas prices right now are about 5 or 6% above where they were at this time in July. So that's likely to cause a little bit of an uptick in the headline number. And so, again, I think overall, it's kind of this volatile ride with energy prices being in the driver's seat for that headline number. The core one has been more consistent in that, hey, we're not seeing a huge uptick in core CPI, which is good. Those higher gas and diesel prices and things like that.

0: that are not seeping into the economy more broadly at this point. I think the concern is that the longer those prices stay elevated, it may potentially, you know, end up in some of those other areas. On the producer price index side, I think the expectations are for, again, something similar, a fairly muted number that shouldn't put too much upward pressure on that data series. But again, this is all looking at July when those energy prices were lower than they are today. And so as you kind of look at into the future and, you know, what we have as we get towards the fall, it really is something that's going to be dependent on where energy prices go and how those move in the coming months, which is really unpredictable because we don't know what the outcome is going to be in the Middle East. And that's really in the driver's seat when it comes to where those oil and gas prices are going to be going.
1: We'll get to the Middle East in the next segment. Chuck Zotto joins us on the HRC, Your Neighbor Credit Union guest line. But I think a key question folks have once these inflation reports, the producer price index comes out is, okay, what does this mean in terms of interest rates in the remainder of 2026? Do you see any change in interest rates on the horizon between now and the new year?
0: I'm hard pressed to see the Fed making a move in either direction. I think that at this point, given what we have and given what new chair Kevin Warsh has said, I think that you could justify hiking interest rates. And I think that, by the way, the U.S. economy, I think, is strong enough to withstand it. I don't think that it's something where if you hiked interest rates or started to hike them, I don't think it would cause any huge downward impact in the U.S. economy right now, because the stuff that's driving it is not interest rate sensitive. It's a lot of the AI expenditure on data centers and things like that. And that's not really dependent on where interest rates are right now. So I think that if it were, you know, if looking at this, you know, objectively, if you've got a 2% target for inflation, but you haven't hit that target in 5 years, I'm not really sure what the, you know, issue is in terms of, hey, we want to hike rates modestly in order to try to tamp down on that inflation further. You could make a case that, hey, there is, you know, a job market that, as we've seen the last three falls, maybe starting to show some signs of weakness after a really good first half of the year. But that also might just be a seasonal artifact in the data that isn't actually meaningful, because each of the last 3 years, we've seen some weakness in the second half jobs data, and it hasn't materialized into a bigger problem. So I think the Fed's justified in keeping rates where they are, maybe with a slight tilt towards hiking if inflation, you know, remains more of a problem in the second half of the year. But I think the most likely thing is probably no change in rates over the next 5 months.
1: Before we hit the break and talk a little bit about what's going on in the Middle East as the Iran war drags on to a sixth month, let's take a look at what's going on with AI. What have been your biggest headlines over the last week when it comes to AI?
0: Well, I think there are a few things that are going on. Number one, as companies report earnings that are, you know, focused on AI, it's been kind of a mixed bag. Some of the big tech companies being rewarded for how they're incorporating it, some of them being punished for spending too much. And so I think it is starting to get to a point where it's not just, hey, we're putting AI, you know, those words in our earnings release and the stock goes up. I think investors are starting to judge the companies on how they're executing, which I think is good. Like that's a sign of a healthy market. The other piece, we continue to see all kinds of things on a weekly basis being rolled out in order to try to finance all of this spending. I mean, the projections now over the next 4 years, we're talking like $4 trillion that U.S. companies are saying are their CapEx commitments. So it's a huge sum of money. And the question is, hey, how do you fund this? They can't do it out of cash flow. So they're offering bonds. They're offering equity. You've got big banks getting involved in, you know, basically securities that are going to be loans backed by, computing power and things like that. These are things that do start to make me a little nervous when you start to get into like the financialization of your product as opposed to the development. It gives me a little bit of a flashback to, you know, GE in the late 90s, as well as the run-up into the mortgage crisis in the 2000s. But we'll have to see how this develops. Maybe it's different. But anytime you start trying to figure out hey, how can we, you know, finance the purchase of these instead of customers just being able to buy them on their own? It starts to get into territory that historically suggests you're getting towards the later innings of that potential move in any particular industry.
1: 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I am Chris Ryan. 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
2: Meet Bob Minetti. 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I'm Keisha Sharp. 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

0: Saturday, August 29th, it's the debut of Bare Knuckle Fighting Championship in Massachusetts with the fights at Fenway Park. 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
3: President Trump is slamming Michigan's Democratic nominee for U.S. Senate. In a speech in Las Vegas Wednesday, Trump claimed Abdul El-Sayed hates Jewish people and hates Israel.
4: Abdul El-Sayed, lovely gentleman. He's a man of hate. And now he's going around saying, no, I love everybody. He doesn't love everybody.
3: He went on to predict that El-Sayed will lose the November election. The progressive Democrat defeated establishment-backed Congresswoman Haley Stevens in Tuesday's closely watched contest. In the midterms, El-Sayed will face Republican Mike Rogers, who has Trump's backing. Primary contests are being held in Tennessee on Thursday. The main event is the Republican primary for governor, where Senator Marsha Blackburn, Congressman John Rose, and State Representative Monty Fritz are running to replace term-limited Republican Governor Bill Lee. And Acting Attorney General Todd Blanche won't have Republican Senator Susan Collins' vote when his nomination heads to the Senate floor. She says she reviewed his qualifications and concluded his actions have further eroded the Justice Department's independence. That's politics. I'm Mark Mayfield.

0: New Hampshire's traffic and weather together.
1: Let's take a look at what's going on the roadways right now across northern New England. We got nothing to report. No accidents, no delays right now. If you do spot a problem, let us know at 866-999-7200. That is the New Hampshire State Traffic Tip Line. From the Exergen Temporal Scanner Weather Desk, it's Kevin Skrupa.
2: A little more humidity in the air and a few passing thunder showers in between. Some partial sunshine and temperatures again today, just above 80, but more comfortable air starts to make its way in on a northwesterly breeze tonight. Under fair skies overnight, temperatures dropping back between 55 and 60. Lows in the 50s, highs in the mid to upper 70s with sunshine both Friday and Saturday. Next system with a round of rain developing later on Sunday. From Stormwatch 9 Weather Center, I'm meteorologist Kevin Skorupa.
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4: Red Sox lost their fifth straight last night, falling to the Blue Jays in Toronto 6-4. Tyron Guerrero suffered the loss, allowing five runs, four of them earned. Wilson Contreras did hit his 24th home run of the season in the fifth inning. Caleb Durbin had two hits. 3-07 start today as the Sox look to avoid the sweep. Peyton Tolley on the mound against Max Scherzer. Businessman Josh Kushner and Bob Iger reportedly buying the Los Angeles Lakers for more than $12 billion. It would be a record-breaking price if the sale is approved by the NBA Board of Governors. Mark Walter bought a controlling interest in the Lakers from the Buss family for about $10 billion last October, is now agreeing to sell. He apparently needed immediate cash to pay down loans linked to a federal investigation. Russell Westbrook's retiring from the NBA, and the FedEx Cup playoffs get going today at the St. Jude Championship. I'm Kelly Brown for Fox Sports 930.
1: But more on that coming up for you tomorrow here on the New Hampshire Today program. We're going to switch gears to the economy as we continue now with Chuck Zada, who joins us on the HRC, your neighborhood credit union guest line, with a focus on what is going on in the Middle East. And while energy prices remain elevated due to the Navy's blockade of ports in the Strait of Hormuz and Iran firing on ships going through the Strait of Hormuz, Energy Secretary Chris Wright says oil flows are back to pre-war levels. But shipping data from Kpler tells a different story. Fox Business's Laura Simonetti has that story.
5: Chris Wright said up to nearly 9 million barrels a day, plus another 5 to 7 million barrels that are using those bypass routes. Shipping data from Kpler tell a different story. They say just 14 vessels crossed the Strait, 12 on Monday. And they say last week it was 3.7 million barrels per day that moved out of the Gulf, not nearly 9 million. The Energy Department says private businesses undercount the number because ships move with their transmission signals off.
1: President Trump told reporters this week the U.S. has total control over the Strait, but Iran says the Strait is closed, as Kepler's data seems to indicate. Tehran is in talks with Oman to jointly control shipping in the waterway, and that's where things sit there. So welcome back in, Chuck Zada, host of The Financial Exchange. So is the U.S. underreporting the amount of ships moving, are they overreporting the amount of ships moving through there and saying that the oil flows are back to pre-war levels? Do they have a point when it comes to shipping companies not exactly knowing, or shipping data not exactly being accurate when it comes to how much is actually going on the street?
6: I do think the latter point is a valid one, but I think it has to be applied to everyone who's trying to measure this, whether you're talking about companies, you know, satellite tracking companies, shipping companies, or the U.S. government. I don't think anyone knows exactly how much is moving on any particular day because the fog of war is pretty intense right now. And so I think it's hard to get a handle on exactly what is going on. What we do know is what the effect is on U.S. Oil inventories. That's something that we can actually see on a weekly basis from government reported data that is subject to verification and revisions and things along those lines. And when you look at the data that we have there, it continues to point to additional tightness in the U.S. Oil inventory levels. So I think this is something that, again, you can talk about, hey, is it X million barrels or Y million? The point remains, levels are depressed at some, you know, to a certain extent from where they were pre-war. We don't know exactly how much, but we do know that when it comes to U.S. oil inventories, the Strategic Petroleum Reserve is now down about 120 million barrels from the pre-war level. The commercial inventories that we have are down about 50 million barrels from their peak. And when you look at product inventories for gasoline and diesel, they're below their seasonal levels as well. And so you continue to have tight markets is the message that I would put out there, rather than trying to quibble over, is it X million or Y million? It's somewhere, but the effects can be seen in what we have in domestic inventories.
1: National average for gas, 407, and in New Hampshire, it is at 398. Chuck, as always, appreciate your time. We'll talk soon.
6: All right. Have a great day, Chris.
1: That is Chuck Zada. I am Chris Ryan. This has been New Hampshire Today.
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1: Glenn Beck is on!
2: Voting irregularities? 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
2: No. The elections are secure here, right? 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
2: Pat and Jeffy for Glenn this week. Did you see the poll in New York City that Zoran Mamdani has a 69% favorability rating?
3: And why wouldn't he?
2: 69-24.
3: He's doing so much for the city.
2: Is he?
3: He's doing so much for the city. Why wouldn't he?
2: Because he sucks.
3: What?
2: He's a communist.
3: We're talking about
2: an Islamunist.
3: We're talking about the mayor.
2: Yeah.
3: Zoran Mamdani.
2: That's who we're talking about.
3: Wow.
2: Yeah.
3: Okay.
2: The comments underneath that poll were fascinating to me. Things like, see what happens when you make promises and deliver? Your rating goes up. What did he deliver on? The free bus thing is out. Okay, he promised everybody free bus rides. Yeah. That's not happening.
3: Nope.
2: The grocery stores are years away. The ones that he just talked about with the 30% off five core products every week or month or whatever it was.
3: He's working on those.
2: Those are years away if they ever happen. What's he done so far?
3: Then you have the you have the pie to Terry tax, right?
2: Oh yeah.
3: Yeah. That's going so well. Because it's designed to apply to owners who don't live full time.
2: Yeah.
3: In New York City properties.
2: Right.
3: But, apparently the reported thresholds, a house would have to be worth more than $5 million. A condominium or a cooperative unit would be subject to the program if it was valued at $1 million or more.
2: Which is not an extravagant place in New York City.
3: No. Well, a judge has ruled that you need to pause that. There's a lawsuit filed because then it doesn't settle the surcharge. The judge is saying, no, you need to put a pause on that because of the legal challenge. Because the publication of that tax roll covered about 960,000 properties or owners that could potentially be subject to the new charge.
2: Jeez, that is a lot of properties.
3: The department
2: 960,000?
3: The Department of Finance also sent out 17,000 notices to addresses tied to possible liability. So the group of homeowners said no to Mamdani, and they sued. They sued the city and the finance director, and they're arguing that the process had wrongly swept in homes that serve as their primary residences. So they had unfairly shifted the burden to residents to establish that they were exempt. The citizens had to prove that they were exempt. That's the latest battle. So, and Trump has said that he wants to, they're trying to find a way to get rid of it as well. I don't know if that's possible or not. And then he's now taking on Amazon drivers. As long as we're talking about Zoran Mamdani,
2: I had this
3: worked out for him because he's doing wonderful things. I'm fascinated you brought him up because he's doing wonderful things.
2: Well, that's why he has 69% approval.
3: Right. He threw his support behind a city council bill that would force big delivery companies like Amazon and FedEx to hire delivery workers rather than relying on subcontractors. So the bill supporters say it's going to do, and that includes your unions. So the current system allows companies to pay workers less, according to them. And the critics, including Amazon, say the bill's passage would drive up prices for consumers and slow down deliveries. Boy, I'd hate to see those companies stop delivering to the city. But that's probably not going to happen.
2: No, because he's doing a wonderful job.
3: So he's just
2: delivering on promises is what he's doing.
3: Thank you. He's going to take on Amazon and FedEx and all the other companies that deliver goods and services to the city.
2: Wow. I
3: mean, that's thousands of jobs, hundreds at least.
2: Oh, yeah. Without a doubt. Yeah.
3: So he's doing wonderful things for the city of New York.
2: And he's just getting started,
3: he's
2: too.
3: He's just rolling up his sleeves, Pat.
2: I mean, January was when he started, and already the writing's on the wall.
3: Yep.
2: New York's in for a really big ride here with this guy. I'm glad we don't live there anymore.
3: No kidding.
2: Oof. Or work in the city and live somewhere else, which most people do. But there's another place. I don't know how you afford it. I don't know how you afford it.
3: Things have gone up since
2: ridiculous.
3: We left.
2: Ridiculous, yeah.
3: And it was expensive then.
2: Yeah. Yeah, it was. Just getting into the city was expensive.
3: Right.
2: You know, if you drive, then you got to pay all the tolls on the way.
3: Which have gone up dramatically now.
2: A lot. Yeah, I think what was $8 for the toll is now $15.
3: I think some of them were even earmarked for $20, but oof. Okay.
2: And then once you get into the city, you got to park, and that's, you know, at the time.
3: They don't just let you park for free.
2: No, somehow they
3: funny.
2: Don't.
3: They don't.
2: It was like $500 a month when we were there.
3: Yeah.
2: And I mean, that I took was a, I 15
3: took,
2: years ago.
3: I took New Jersey Transit. I took a train from, New Jersey. I lived in Pennsylvania, so I crossed into New Jersey to take the train into New York every day. That was like $500 a month, not counting parking. At the train station.
2: Right.
3: Amazing. They said, oh, you wanted to park and take the train. you got to pay us here to park here.
2: Oh, you didn't walk to the train? You should have walked to the train.
3: That's what you
2: should have done to save a little bit of money.
3: You're right. It would have been healthier.
2: Yeah, whatever.
3: Yeah, it would have been healthier.
2: Wow. So it's just, I mean, just getting to the city is expensive. And then trying to buy something. Yeah, it's really tough. But we were talking about some of the inconsistencies or the problems with the vote going on in Wisconsin and elsewhere. Officials admitted there was an issue with Francesca Hung.
3: Wow.
2: And the vote tally, in her losing to David Crowley.
1: And the results. What we uncovered was that 5 of the sticks had the audit log downloaded and not the results. It's a human error.
2: 5 sticks.
1: These things can happen.
2: All right.
1: So basically what we need to do is go back to the operations center and we're going to download out of those 5 machines the results and make sure that's not the audit log. So we have the reports printed from the first download. We're going to reprint and start the process so that we can compare those results. We invite you to come join us.
2: Okay.
1: The police department will come with us too. And so we'll re-download those results and then send them back here to be uploaded.
5: 5 machines are at issue?
1: Correct. Not the machines, the stick. So the download process was the audit log was downloaded, not the results.
5: Out of how many sticks?
1: 9.
6: And so you will only be reviewing those 5 sticks?
1: Correct.
6: But we can't know all of the results and we can't see these 4.
2: Okay, so
3: that was yesterday.
2: It's just the memory sticks, right?
3: It's the audit logs.
2: It's the audit logs. So they put the little memory stick,
3: correct,
2: into the computer and download it onto that
3: from the machine and download
2: because
3: it into
2: they
3: that,
2: don't
3: right.
2: want to just send it via the internet.
3: Correct, because then they wouldn't be able to count it correctly. Anyway, so then the audit logs apparently were incorrect. So we're redoing those.
2: Audit logs were incorrect. Huh. How'd that happen?
3: I don't know. Someone made a mistake. Someone looked at them funny. I don't know.
2: I hate when that happens.
3: I know.
2: Stop looking at the audit sticks. Funny. Don't do that. Don't do that.
3: I don't know.
2: You know, it's 2026. How are we having these problems? It's bizarre to me.
3: This is why Mike Lindell, my pillow guy, is not conceding in right. Minnesota, the other state, because he said there were anomalies.
2: Anomalies.
3: As a vote. You don't want that.
2: No, you don't want
3: anomalies. You don't want anomalies.
2: What was the anomaly in Minnesota? Has he said what the anomaly was?
3: The anomaly was that he lost by a lot more than he thought he was going to lose by.
2: Right.
3: And so there was a problem.
2: It's like 11 percentage points, wasn't it? He got crushed.
3: Yeah, he did.
2: So, but he hasn't conceded yet.
3: No.
2: Because of the anomalies.
3: As far as I know, at this point, because of the anomalies that we're looking into.
2: And he stepped down from MyPillow so that he could run for governor.
3: Right, he had to focus completely on the governorship run.
2: Yeah. I wonder if he can get that job back. Hey, I was just kidding on the MyPillow CEO thing. No. Did I say I'm stepping down? I meant temporarily. Yeah. Okay, like really, really temporary.
3: Sorry, Mike. We've had some anomalies here at MyPillow, and good luck. God bless.
2: Oh, man. This is kind of fun because NBC's Steve Kornacki on the air being told about the missing USB memory
3: sticks.
2: Yeah,
3: on election night.
2: Yeah. This is fun.
7: I guess the exact thing, yes, is if five of the USB sticks were missing results from the election, so then they have to go try to re-grab them.
2: Wait, what? Hello?
3: This is before they knew it was the audit.
2: Steve?
7: Yeah, and they're Steve. All the folks behind the scenes are talking about this as well, so we can also... it's unfortunate.
8: The folks behind the scenes hear you're saying.
7: Yes.
2: Steve, you okay?
8: How do I ask this artfully?
2: Ask it artfully. Yeah, please.
3: That's what you're there for. It's election night. Night coverage.
2: Couldn't quite ask it artfully.
3: That's great. Normally on something like that, you know what? We need a commercial break to get this thing squared away.
2: Right.
3: And then we'll be right back. Thanks for watching election night coverage.
2: He was absolutely stunned.
3: Yeah.
2: He couldn't deal with what was being said to him. No, it's a USB 5, just 5 USB sticks.
3: Yeah.
2: What's your problem?
3: Thank you.
2: It's not a big deal.
3: And they're trying to get it together. And so.
2: Mm-hmm. So I don't know. So, like 5 of them were misplaced or the vote wasn't on it or I don't understand
3: either. It was the audit
2: tally,
3: I believe.
2: Like Steve, I'm not sure what exactly went wrong there with the memory stick.
3: I don't know. And I don't know if they had to go back to the machine and re-download it.
2: I think that's what happened.
3: Reporter was asking, and I think she said that it was just from the audit, from the USB stick, right?
2: Yeah,
3: from the memory stick. So I don't think they had to go back to the machine. They had to just recalibrate what was happening from the USB stick. I honestly, I don't know.
2: But again, it's 2026. We should have a better system than this.
3: Well, I mean,
2: shouldn't we?
3: If there's a problem, I'm glad that it was realized and that they're taking care of it.
2: Yes, but there shouldn't be a problem.
3: Well,
2: I'm thinking it's the United States of America in the 21st century.
3: There's going to be minor anomalies here and there, Pat. We're trying to work hard to fix them.
2: You know, it's interesting because our elections used to be, it seems to me, my perception of our elections.
3: Here we go.
2: Was that they were completely secure. We were the ones who went to other countries and oversaw their election process.
3: Because we were so great.
2: Yes! Yes, and we were.
3: We really still are.
2: There was no talk of
3: anomalies.
2: We got another anomaly going on, or the election was stolen, or that never happened in America.
3: No, but we do have more issues since before, but we are pretty secure. I mean, that's one of the things that they talked about. The last couple of elections, right? The national elections where they realized that the way we did elections was difficult for all of them to be hacked because they had to get into so many local municipalities and try, if they were going to hack them, they had to do that. So they couldn't do it. So that was, I mean, that was good news. And that was, now again, that was what, 8 years ago?
2: Yeah. Again, so, that was a while ago.
3: Yeah.
2: But, you know, part of the problem, I think, was when we started getting those machines from Venezuela. That's probably an issue.
3: Okay.
2: That's probably an issue. Maybe don't do that. Maybe we could make our own voting machines. Yeah. Yeah. I'm thinking maybe we make our own.
3: Well, we got the contract from the foreign country.
2: I know.
3: Got a contract.
2: And we got a deal on it.
3: And they got a contract to make the machines from Venezuela.
2: That's right. That's
3: right.
2: Do you
3: care about jobs around the world?
2: No, actually, I don't. I care about jobs in our country. 888-727-BECK. More coming up. 1 minute.
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2: Yeah. This is fun. It's Pat and Jeffy for Glenn this week. Legendary psychic Baba Vanga, who is known supposedly for predicting 9/11.
3: Yep.
2: The death of Princess Di.
3: Yeah.
2: And the COVID pandemic.
3: Yeah.
2: To name just a few.
3: This is the gypsy, right?
2: Yes.
3: The gypsy psychic.
2: The blind gypsy psychic.
3: Yeah.
2: From Bulgaria.
3: Yeah.
2: She's posthumously, so she's been dead for a while. I think since 1996. She died when she was 84 years old. So she'd be 114 now if she was still alive. But she's not. her followers have claimed that two of her five prophecies for 2026, apparently she did.
3: Well, you said, of course.
2: Some future.
3: When you have visions, projected. You just write them down.
2: Right. And so she saw some things happening in 2026.
3: Like, I don't know what the psychics do.
2: She
3: man.
2: Wrote down somehow, I guess in Braille. I don't know. She's blind. Did somebody do this for her? How did that work?
3: Baba Vanga had to do people.
2: Okay.
3: Yes.
2: Good. So, two of the five prophecies for 2026 have already come true.
3: Okay.
2: Leaving the remaining predictions to play out in the next few months.
3: Was 2026 the last year that Baba Vanga saw? Or
2: I don't know.
3: Is there more to come? Or
2: it doesn't say.
3: Okay.
2: The first new prediction is perhaps the wildest. She is said to have claimed that a massive spacecraft will visit Earth this year.
3: Boom.
2: Wouldn't that be cool? That'd be cool. I hope that comes true.
3: It may have already happened.
2: Oh. Yeah, because there was... I mean,
3: we've seen plenty of sightings. There's plenty of UAP anomalies going on.
2: Very true. Reportedly set for November, she alleged that this spacecraft... Oh, so according to her, it hasn't happened yet.
3: Oh, okay.
2: She alleged it will enter the atmosphere and mark humanity's first official contact with extraterrestrial civilizations.
3: Okay.
2: She was unclear about whether the visitors come in peace or as a threat.
3: Oh, man.
2: That's unclear. So we'll have to see.
3: I did not like that.
2: Alongside meeting the aliens, Baba Vanga, the blind Bulgarian mystic,
3: if we know,
2: also predicted this would be the year World War III breaks out. Isn't that fun? That's fun.
3: Yeah, did they say that that's already started?
2: Well, she says that. The really big conflict will begin when China tries to seize Taiwan.
3: Oh.
2: I could see that happening.
3: Yeah.
2: That could be a real problem. Meanwhile, it's claimed that tensions between Russia and the U.S. would also escalate into direct conflict. There's, of course, the war between Russia and Ukraine right now. That's out there.
3: And we're kind of involved in that. Somewhat.
2: We were helping Ukraine a lot more than we apparently are currently. But
3: Ukraine has been fighting back, and Russia just released one of our prisoners, right? I mean, Trump got a deal to bring home a prisoner.
2: Yeah.
3: That they had there. So,
2: yes.
3: I mean, does that mean our tensions seem to be pretty good?
2: She also apparently predicted the European wildfires that have devastated parts of Spain, Portugal, Greece, and Italy. She predicted that apparently correctly.
3: Okay.
2: A lot of this is up to interpretation from her followers, because they're not exact predictions.
3: So you do the story,
2: you just have to kind of interpret.
3: But you're a disbeliever. You do the story.
2: Where are you getting that? Where are you getting that? Yeah, I'm a disbeliever and the Bulgarian mystic.
3: We may be done.
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17: 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The pair are like chalk and cheese. There's no way their paths would ever cross on the outside. But as a fellow inmate, Robert sees through the lies and vows to do the unthinkable. Clear Lee's name.
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1: John Polk was my nemesis. 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
8: A few miles from the glass spires of Midtown Atlanta lies the South River Forest. 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

0: said John Peters, president of the Institute for the Prevention of In-Custody Deaths, who is studying how the device has been used. If the officer is getting any type of resistance from the person, this is certainly an effective tool. Watch how it works. We have a video of a couple of performances at one of their showcase events.
1: Oh, nice.
0: One guy, as the man is showing himself, using the glove. And then we have a video from the company where they have multiple people being taken down with the glove.
1: All right.
0: And I guess we, you know.
2: Whatever he's thinking about doing, he's going to forget about it. It's a distraction device. It's not a scheme. When I grab a hold, I'm not going to use
0: the glove.
2: Here, I'm just going to close my hand. You ready? Here we go. Ah!
0: Oh, man. Down he goes.
1: Oh, he went down fast.
0: Yeah. Now, this video here, wow. This is a compilation video of people showing up at the showcase.
1: Oh.
0: I took the music out because I don't want to get dinged and ever have to everybody write down their BMI ASCAP sheets.
1: Wow.
0: So I took it out. But, you go down fast. Imagine using that on the streets or in the prisons and jails.
1: That looks pretty effective.
0: It's very effective.
1: I mean, they all go down.
0: Everybody drops. Yes.
1: So there's a button that you press on the glove.
0: On the glove,
1: right?
0: Or, and then in the glove, but once you wear it, the electrical charge. Yes.
1: So it's almost like a taser.
0: Just in the glove. Yeah.
1: That's kind of cool.
0: Yeah. I plan to purchase.
1: I want one of those. Can I get one of those?
0: Go to the website and order it right now.
1: That's fantastic.
0: I don't know if you have to buy them in bulk. Or if you can just get one.
1: Wow.
0: That's a good question.
1: Yeah.
0: I always need to go to the website and check that. I'll check that out. I'll see. Because the manufacturer warns the device should not be used as punishment against people merely exhibiting verbal defiance or belligerence or on high-risk populations such as
1: children, pregnant women. Are they legal to sell to just anybody, I wonder? Can anybody get one? Well, because you can take people down with them.
0: I mean, the American Civil Liberties Union said the public should have no confidence that ICE officers will use the devices appropriately.
1: Oh, I have every confidence ICE is going to use them appropriately.
0: I do as well. And I promise that if I have one, I'll use it appropriately.
1: I'll tell you that. Me too, I promise.
0: I will say this. The dishes will get done in my house on time. otherwise, no, I will break out the glove. Don't shake your head in there, Sarah. You know. No, don't make me put on the glove. I want one desperately.
1: Yeah.
0: Hey, we wrap this up by congratulating the one person in Illinois that won the Powerball jackpot. $1.04 billion. Congratulations.
1: Wow. Over $1 billion. They're going to go for the cash payout, and that's less than half, right?
0: I'm really
1: happy
0: for them.
1: What is it, 400-some million?
0: Yeah.
1: And then they're going to take 40% of that.
0: They end up with almost nothing.
1: Almost nothing.
0: It's almost not even worth playing.
1: It's going to be like $250.
0: Yeah.
1: You're going to get $250 million. What's that going to do for you?
0: Nothing.
1: Nothing.
0: Nothing. In Illinois? Maybe they get $180.
1: Right.
0: Yeah. But, hey, I'm happy for you.
1: Yeah.
0: Congratulations. I'm still holding out hope. One of the $1 million winners was in Florida. My wife is there now, so maybe that's her ticket. Mm-hmm.
1: Oh, you got about a 1 in 700 million
0: chance.
1: Don't
0: bring me down with facts. I don't want to know. Yeah. I don't want to know. It's possible.
1: She's getting ready to make the call to you right now. I'm not coming home. All right, more coming up.
3: You're going to have to hold that thought, my friend. We got a schedule to keep. Beck. We'll be back.
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9: In November, Queen's fourth album is a worldwide smash with the single Bohemian Rhapsody. It hits number one in the UK and number four in the US. So

0: forward to December, Bob Marley and the Wailers released their live album recorded at two concerts in London in July. And Paul Simon has a number one album with Still Crazy After All These Years. The album produces four top 10 hits.
1: Hop on the bus, Gus. You don't need to discuss much. 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
2: 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Coming up.

0: Tapper, and that's not
1: it's
0: it.
1: It's not Jake Tapper. But he was up over Susan Collins 48-46.
0: Yeah. So, and he's the replacement.
1: Yeah.
0: He's the replacement. Yes.
1: So that continues to be an issue
0: and
1: a
0: Michigan,
1: little bit of a problem.
0: Holy cow.
1: Michigan with, we're going to get into the whole Abdul Rahman Mohammed El Sayed coming up in a minute.
0: Excuse me, doctor?
1: Yes, Dr. Abdul Rahman Mohammed El Sayed. He is actually claims to be left of Bernie Sanders, which is, that's pretty far left. And he's got some issues on healthcare that he's presenting to America, on trans rights that he's presenting to America. We could have this guy in office in the U.S. Senate. Wouldn't that be a dream come true? So if you couple that with the chance that we have James Tallarico in Texas, you're talking about a Senate that is completely out of control with radicals.
0: Yeah,
1: at that point.
0: And I don't even know, is Troy Jackson the replacement for Graham in Maine? Is he a nightmare? I mean,
1: yes.
0: I guess yes is the,
1: I'm gonna say,
0: the straight answer.
1: Yes. Yeah. I don't know his policies, back and forth, but...
0: Yeah, if he's the replacement for Graham, of course he is.
1: Yeah.
0: He's a nightmare, of course he is.
1: Yes. And we've got that situation going on all over the country. We'll get into that coming up. 727-BECK. That's 888-727-BECK.
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10: Three staccato cries of Mayday and an eyewitness report of a mid-air explosion is about all that is known this morning of the British Columbia air disaster, which yesterday claimed 52 lives.
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20: Ah, 1971. It was a simpler time, a groovy time. Soul Train had just started chugging along. Everyone had a lava lamp for some reason. Weeble started to wobble, but as we all know, they don't fall down.
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20: But it wasn't all Weebles and bell bottoms. 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
20: Across the country, people were speaking up, and the more they did, the more they learned about the hidden underbelly of the most powerful law enforcement agency in the land. I'm Ed Helms, host of Snafu, Season 2, Medburg, the story of a daring heist that exposed J. Edgar Hoover's epic FBI snafu. Hear the incredible true story that almost got buried.
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20: To expose J. Edgar Hoover's secret FBI.
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1: Jeffy for Clinton. We're going to get into the whole Abdul Rahman Mohammed El Sayed. I'm sorry I left out the doctor again. I apologize for offending you like that, Jeffy. Dr. Abdul Rahman Mohammed El Sayed. We'll talk about his candidacy in this all-important midterm election, which is coming up. But there's also some things in California that are going to be, hammered out in this election cycle. One of them is, are they going to take 5% of billionaires' wealth away from them? If you, and I'm not even sure if that also applies to some millionaires. I don't know what the cutoff is on that, but they're talking about a billionaire tax of 5%. So that's not 5% of what you made last year. That's 5% of what you're worth. So a person like Sergey Brin, who is a co-founder of Google, he would owe, we figured this morning on Pat Gray Unleashed, he would owe something like $14 billion to California, which is why he's fighting against it so hard. He has spent $102 million trying to stop this incredibly out-of-control freight train that is taxes in California.
0: On the other hand, I mean, he can afford it.
1: Kenny,
0: yeah,
1: he won't even miss it.
0: $14 billion.
1: To Sergey Brin, that's nothing.
0: Nothing.
1: He is worth $284 billion. So, yeah, he won't even notice it.
0: Thank you. I mean, he might have to, you know, lay off people that work on his yacht for a month. But, you know, whatever.
1: I doubt he'd even have to do that. You know?
0: I mean, it's insane to think that they believe they can just take people's money.
1: Yeah. So
0: nothing.
1: if
0: for nothing.
1: If Elon lived there, 5% of $1 trillion.
0: Oh yeah.
1: I mean, you're talking about what, 50 billion, right?
0: Sure.
1: Something like that. If my math is correct, which probably it isn't. No, 500 billion. Right? No, that would
0: no,
1: be,
0: not 500
1: no,
0: billion.
1: That would be half.
0: So. You're not getting half.
1: No. You're not getting half. No. But don't think they won't come back to him again. They have said
0: you're not
1: that
0: getting half this time.
1: That this is a one-time tax, but you know that once
0: no
1: they get their
0: way.
1: Grubby hands on it, they're going to try it every year.
0: They don't know the meaning of a one-time tax.
1: And it's going to be interesting to see if Californians buy into this hype and say, yep, they need to have that taken. They're not paying their fair share. So we're going to take this from them. They keep saying that these billionaires pay less in taxes than you do.
0: Oh,
1: it's so ridiculous. What most of these billionaires pay is capital gains taxes. Okay, so they pay a tax of, I don't know what the percentage is right now, 15 or 20% of what you've already paid taxes on. Because you paid taxes and then what's left over you can invest. So after you've invested the money that's already been taxed, they tax it again when you get a return on that. It's outrageous. And that's what they claim. Well, they're not paying as much as you are. Really? Okay. And again, it's like, okay, what is the fair share for wealthy people? What is their fair share? Do they have to pay? Because they already pay 51% of the tax burden. Does it need to be 81%?
0: You know, that's good for a start.
1: Yeah.
0: Good for a start.
1: And that's the attitude. That is the attitude. So no wonder there's an exodus out of California. And for the first time ever last year, more people left than moved in or were born in California. The outflow was higher than the inflow.
0: Right.
1: Which is, I mean, I don't know why more people aren't leaving,
0: yeah.
1: Actually. Because the laws that they're passing and the governing that's going on, and if you live in Los Angeles and you got to pick between those two nightmares
0: right.
1: who are left in that mayoral race in L.A., ugh, no thank you.
0: No, and to be clear, if you're going to move out of California, I don't know if you're aware of this, and this has not been breaking news. It's been news for about the past year. Texas is closed. we're not accepting any more people. Sorry. I mean,
1: yeah.
0: we want to.
1: Oh, we'd love to.
0: I'm fighting Greg Abbott right now.
1: But there's
0: right?
1: no vacancies.
0: But there's no vacancy.
1: At all.
0: So.
1: Huh. You'd think in a state this big, there would be some. But no.
0: You would think that.
1: There are
0: no.
1: none.
0: So if you're coming from California, you got to find another state.
1: Wish we could help you, but we can't. All right. Pat and Jeffy for Glenn this week. More coming up.
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7: It has Democrats even more upset at ICE. I'm Dave Anthony, Fox News. A Homeland Security plan to provide immigration officers with electric shock gloves next year. The ACLU calls that a recipe for public harm. New York Attorney General Letitia James says if anyone in her state is injured by those gloves...
8: Obviously, there will be a private right of action, as well as action from the state of New York. You can best be assured of that.
7: But Borders' our Tom Homan tells Fox it's a needed tool amid all the anti-ICE protests and anger over immigration raids.
10: You've seen the videos in the past year and a half, the fights on the street where officers are overwhelmed. This would be a tool they can use to make someone compliant.
12: The glove, or generated low output voltage emitter, is designed to deliver a pain stimulus up to 380 volts. The Kentucky company that makes it, Compliant Technologies, says it can help an officer gain compliance in seconds.
7: Fox's Mike Tobin. Iran's again insisting it controls the Strait of Hormuz. The day after President Trump again claimed the U.S. controls the waterway, Iran's Joint Military Command vows no ship can go through without permission.
17: The focus on Iran comes as we're also tracking developments between Israel and Lebanon. Talks are set to resume in September in Rome, aimed at normalizing ties between the two countries and disarming Iran-backed Hezbollah. Still, details have to be worked out about proposed security zones.
7: Fox's Trey Yingston, Tel Aviv. In the West Bank, Israel's military remains in conflict with Jewish settlers. The U.S. ambassador calls them terrorists for a conflict with some Palestinians surrounding their homes, trapping them inside, cutting off water and electricity. One Palestinian man trapped for days did get out today with the help of Israeli soldiers. As the Russia and Ukraine war continues, Poland's prime minister says they've thwarted a Russian plot to kill a Ukrainian-American citizen in Warsaw. A tropical storm has just formed in the Pacific named Lala, and by this weekend it could hit Hawaii.
21: People are preparing for what could be another, perhaps, landfall, whether tropical storm or hurricane.
7: Fox Weather's Craig Herrera. 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
24: Chuck, Mike, and Tucker with you here. We've got a nice little rally taking place in a couple of indices. The Dow is just chilling today. It's up 36 points, hanging out. S&P's up 50 points, about 2/3%. NASDAQ Composite up 223, a little more than 3/4%. Interest rates falling today as well. 10-year Treasury down 6.5 basis points, back down to 4.627%. This on the back of a cooler-than-anticipated producer price index reading that we got at 8:30 this morning. Dollar index coming in with that as well, down 0.17% to 99.73. Gold falling just a touch after a big run in the last couple weeks, down 25.40 an ounce at 44.42, so still about a 10% run for gold in the last week or two. And we got crude oil down $2.11 a barrel on West Texas Intermediate to $81.16. AAA national average for gas prices, though, pushing up another 3.5 cents overnight. This because it's factoring in that, hey, oil still rose over the past week. And so you've got AAA national average for gas at $4.07. Diesel, which is where the problem really is right now. Distillate inventories remain low worldwide. Diesel up 5 cents a gallon to 5.40 and 4 tenths. All-time high on diesel is 5.81. So we are back within 10% of that all-time high that was originally hit back on June 19th. Of 2022.
25: Yeah, and remember, we are nearing the end of, you know, really heavy electricity usage season across much of the globe, heading into the fall where usage does come down a little bit.
24: Electricity or gas?
25: Both come down a little bit this time of year before kicking back in around that November time frame. And so that's the area to be concerned about, right? If we have an especially mild winter this year globally, then it helps things out quite a bit. But on the other hand, if you have a cold winter or just more of these supply constraints, then you could have some pretty serious price fluctuations, especially once those inventories start running dry.
24: And I don't know if you've been following, but I have. But we've got this super El Nino that's been building.
25: Yeah.
24: And if you want to know what typically happens with the super El Nino, if you're listening to us from the southern United States.
0: I am El Nino.
24: Yes, you get Chris Farley coming to hang out. No, what you get is you typically get like wetter, stormier winters in the southern part of the U.S. The northern U.S. and into Canada tends to be warmer and drier on average. South America, the western part, gets dumped on by all the excess moisture coming out of the Pacific. The eastern part, like Brazil, tends to be droughtier, which is the technical term, I believe.
25: Yes.
24: If you go over to Asia, again, the place that you really want to focus on is what happens in Europe. And Europe, by and large, doesn't have as much impact from a super El Nino simply because, like, just think about it geographically. Europe doesn't come close to touching the Pacific in any way, shape, or form. But in Asia, what you end up with tends to be a little bit drier there as well throughout kind of, you know, Philippines, Indonesia, Malaysia, India tends to be the case there. So we'll see what we get now that we've El Niño'd for the day. Peace and Barons, the hidden red flag in Wall Street's price targets. Okay, I'm intrigued. What's the hidden red flag in Wall Street's price targets?
25: That the averages aren't indicating what the underlying data tells you, and nobody looks at anything other than the averages, I suppose. But I guess I have.
24: What does that mean?
25: All right, so you have a big company. There's a bunch of analysts all across Wall Street who set a price target for those companies.
24: Okay.
25: They are paid to do so, and some people pay attention to those targets. What the author's pointing out right now is that there's been a pretty wide divergence of where people think those price targets should be on major companies like NVIDIA. And so while you might get an average that is about 43% above the recent pricing on a company like NVIDIA, the divergence is huge and growing compared to just a few years ago. I guess my question is, does this indicate any degree of a red flag? Is there any data that would support that, hey, when price targets diverge substantially, there is more volatility, for example, in markets? I don't know of any. And then third, does the average investor pay any attention to price targets, I guess, would be my third question.
24: So here's my read on this. Basically, this is talking about how analysts have wildly divergent price targets. There are three ways that this can resolve. Number one, the analysts that set the low price targets are right. That would be bad, or at least worse. Number two, the average price target could turn out to be right because no one really has any idea, and when you throw it all into the blender, okay, it comes out as the average, and that's fine. Outcome number three, the ones who are the most optimistic could be right. That would be great. Do I know, like, which one of those paths we're going to follow? No, like, I really don't. It's not something that I think. Look, if the analysts that are actually following these stocks and are paid to follow them don't agree on where it's going to be, you think I'm going to have any idea which path it's going
25: to
24: follow?
25: Right, which is why I go back to, it'd be nice if that, I mean, there was some
24: research
25: done.
24: They never agree to begin with.
25: Right, but a 2024 study by some researchers at Yale and IU found that consensus price targets become less reliable when analysts strongly disagree.
24: Well, yeah, that's the nature of, that's circular logic. You don't need a study to do that.
25: So I think the point in that we are in right now, I suppose, would indicate to you that if you are using a price target or an average price target as part of your investment strategy for buying or selling a stock,
24: sure,
25: or investing as an ordinary American, and these things get reported everywhere, including Bloomberg and CNBC and Morningstar and all sorts of different data tools that you can use, beware, because right now they are diverging pretty substantially, especially even with some of the most followed companies in the world, like the top 10 companies in the S&P 500, for example. But I don't know that that leads me to believe that there's going to be more volatility in stock prices than there otherwise would be. Although I've kind of got my hackles up to that, given what we saw from major tech companies and their earnings reports over the last 3 weeks.
24: Yeah, this is not just like the divergence in price targets is not tradable information. Like, I don't think there's anything in here that's useful that you can do with it either. It's not like this is panic or buy or do like.
25: No, but then again, Chuck, I don't think you or I pay particularly close attention to individual company price targets.
24: I mean, here's the thing, and this is a quote from there's an old hedge fund manager that I follow by the name of Ben Hunt, and he'll tell you, look, sell side price targets are useless in a good market, and they'll absolutely kill you in a bear market. Like, that's basically how I feel. Like, sell side analysts are here to do one thing. They're to get you to buy the stock.
25: Yeah.
24: And so in a good market, you don't need them because the market's good. In a bad one, they're going to kill you because they'll keep telling you to buy the stock. Like, it's just kind of what it is. Let's take a quick break when we come back. Let's talk a little bit about Anthropic and the latest on their potential IPO.
23: Remember, you can watch the show live every day on our YouTube page. 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
25: It is just a week away, so if you're listening now, don't miss out. Thursday, August 20th at the Renaissance Framingham Hotel. 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
24: Anthropic investors bet on a $2 trillion valuation in record IPO. So, Anthropic still trying to move forward with an October IPO. And apparently targeting a $2 trillion valuation, which would be more than double what they were talking about a month ago.
25: I was going to say, it felt like weeks ago that they were talking about this, and I am correct that it was $1 trillion a few weeks ago, and now they are talking about two, which really makes me wonder just what OpenAI might be leaving on the table here by delaying theirs even further, because I don't know that Anthropic, would be able to pull this $2 trillion valuation if OpenAI was appearing right next to them. I don't know if they'll be able to do it in the first place, but
24: yeah,
25: like, you know, when you have two companies that are almost exact replicas of each other in terms of their design and function, I know from other practical standpoints they are not, but sure, for all intents and purposes, these are two model design companies that are trying to do the exact same thing. And OpenAI did not feel that they were in the position to be able to go public. Anthropic apparently still does, and they may reap the benefit.
24: I want to talk about this piece from Bloomberg. This one is just honestly messed up. Gen Z is moving money from stocks to sports betting in wealth plans.
25: This is exactly what I've been concerned about when it comes to sports betting. I am not shocked, and go ahead.
24: More than a quarter of Gen Z investors say they see sports betting as part of their long-term financial strategy. Okay, hard stop. When I was 22, I went down to Foxwoods in Connecticut for the first time. And I got to the point where I had to use a credit card cash advance to take out an extra $100 because I had run out of money. Mm. And basically, if that cash advance had gone badly, I wouldn't have been able to pay my rent. Mm. It was not good. Now, I then went on just a wicked heater for like 2 hours and made a good chunk of money that night. And on the way home the next day, I had all the thoughts of like, well, if I do this every weekend for the rest of, you know, the year, gosh, I wouldn't even need a job. I could just like
25: be a professional gambler. Yeah.
24: And sure enough, I went back the next weekend and lost a bunch of money and was quickly reminded, like, Chuck, don't be an idiot. Like,
25: the house
24: there's like 2% of people that can actually do this, and most people can't, and the house always wins. So here's the thing. Mike, would you agree? Like, a lot of people, when they talk about the stock market, they like to say that the market is rigged.
25: Yeah, I would agree with that statement.
24: Do you agree?
25: I don't agree that it is. I would agree that a lot of people say it.
24: I would agree that the stock market is rigged.
25: Would you?
24: Yes.
25: Okay.
24: It's rigged in favor of capital. Okay. Capital has...
25: That is not what most people mean when they say it's
24: rigged. No, most people mean that it's like rigged against them.
25: Yeah.
24: What I mean is that if you look at how a lot of the financial laws are crafted in the country, they're crafted to the benefit of capital. Mm. All of this stuff about, you know, like additional investment tax breaks and this and that, capital gains taxes at preferable rates and things like that. Capital is incented to produce better returns than labor.
25: Yes.
24: My view then is, look, if capital is the house, don't you want to play on the side of the house?
25: Yep.
24: And the way that you do that is typically by investing in companies. Hence, like, you invest on the side of capital. When you are betting on sports, you are playing against the house. And it is very much something where if you look at the math, sports betting on a net basis loses investors money because the house takes its cut, and it is a zero sum game. Like, it's that's how it works by its very nature.
25: I'm going to ask you to not describe them as investors, because I think that's part of the problem. But
24: did I say that?
25: Yeah.
24: Gamblers.
25: Yeah.
24: Okay. And look, don't get me. I've gone to casinos. Yep. I've made sports bets in casinos. I've played blackjack, craps, roulette, poker, like you name it, I've gambled. And I don't have a problem with gambling. I do have a problem with looking at gambling as something that could be the source of any type of long-term edge, absent games such as poker, where you can statistically actually prove out that you have a certain edge over other players and make a career out of it.
25: So this has been my concern for the last several years now, which has been that many companies have seen a big surge in users and revenue by commingling and mixing together, I know I'm using the same words over and over again, investing and gambling. And I do not blame the 25-year-olds who are falling victim to this, because I think they are falling victim to it. But I think it is becoming more difficult to differentiate between what is an investment and what is a gambling product. And even this goes beyond sports betting. I think this is critically bad. But, you know, we've talked about single-day expiration options, for example. You're going to have a tough time convincing me that you are investing in that case. Legally, you might be investing, but practically speaking, you are gambling. And we have all of these different new financialized products that disguise themselves as investing. In fact, there are a few brokerage trading platforms that are working on getting futures contracts on things like sports betting into their portfolios. I think some of them might already be there.
24: A big part of the problem is people don't understand what's called variance. And here's the deal with variance. If you have a coin that you flip, okay, statistically, it's going to land heads 50% of the time, and it's going to land tails 50% of the time.
25: Sure.
24: Mike, what are the odds if you flip that coin once a day for a whole year of trading days, 252 days, each day you give it a flip, what are the odds that you'll have a five-day streak where it's all heads or all tails?
25: Pretty decent.
24: 99%.
25: Yeah.
24: Because of variance. Like, yeah. It happens sometimes. What are the odds that you have a six-day streak?
25: 95.
24: 87%.
25: Okay.
24: What are the odds that you have a 12-day streak, 12 days in a row where you get it right? Like, the same thing.
25: 22.
24: 3% chance.
25: Okay.
24: Okay. So this guy in here, Robert.
9: Let's call him Robert.
24: Robert.
9: like no one cares. Yeah. It's Robert.
24: Well, no, they gave his name.
9: Yeah.
24: Robert says that he made $2,500 on bets this year, betting $100 at a time. And he probably thinks he's good at betting. But Robert's not good at betting. Robert just has luck that has masqueraded as good, you know, skill. If he can actually do that over and over repeatedly, then you can say it's skill. But to be able to look at, oh, I've made these $100 bets and I'm up like $2,500 for the year, I know that the sample size isn't big enough to be able to prove anything there, and he thinks it is because he's misinterpreting variance as skill. We'll talk more about this in a minute. Quick break. Wall Street Watch is next.
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8: Markets now mixed and off their intraday highs, following more inflation data this morning, where the producer price index was unchanged in July, better than estimates of a 0.2% increase in wholesale prices. Right now, the Dow is down over a tenth of a percent or 83 points lower. S&P 500 up 0.4% or 33 points higher. NASDAQ up 0.6% or 158 points higher. Russell 2000 is up 0.3%. 10-year Treasury yield down 4 basis points at 4.64%. And oil down 1%, trading at $82 a barrel. Cisco reported a jump in net income in the previous quarter as the tech firm continued to receive billions in orders from AI hyperscalers. However, investors were disappointed by its AI sales guidance, sending shares down by 8%. Meanwhile, in its second earnings report since its IPO, shares in Cerebras Systems are now down by 13% after the chip designer and cloud computing provider projected slower growth than some investors anticipated. Elsewhere, StubHub now down by 15% after the company failed to turn a profit in the second quarter due to climbing costs, despite surging revenue from the World Cup. And after today's closing bell, chip giant Applied Materials will report its second quarter results. I'm Tucker Silva, and that is Wall Street Watch.
24: I want to talk a little bit more just about this idea of variance and thinking that you're good at sports betting when you're not. Mike, you're not a basketball player.
10: No.
24: Would you say that you're a hockey player? Or at least, you're...
10: Yeah, I would go that far. If I'm going to identify as any sports player, it would have to be hockey.
24: You would probably roast like 97% of Americans in hockey.
10: Yeah, maybe. Okay,
24: Let's be honest here. So, you would then get toasted by the other 3%.
10: Correct.
24: Yes. So, here's the deal. Have you ever had a game where you've scored more than one goal?
10: Yeah.
24: And how many shots does it take you to score that more than one goal? Like, you might have two goals on, what, like 4 or 5 shots?
10: Yeah, around a 50-50.
24: And sure, you have that game, and like, if someone watched just that game, they'd be like, Mike is the best hockey player of all time.
10: Probably not, but yeah, sure.
24: You would then have other games where you might like still get a ton of shots. Like you might end up getting like 6-7 shots on net.
10: No goals.
24: But no goals, no assists. Like you don't factor in scoring at all.
10: Trip over the blue line, yeah.
24: Mike is the worst hockey player of all time.
10: Yes.
24: The truth is you're somewhere in between. Mm. But variance on your shooting percentage makes you look great one game and not great the other. Likewise, if anyone here is a baseball fan, if you ever see someone get 4 hits in a game, you're like, oh, that guy's great, but no one's ever hit 800 for a Major League Baseball season. No one has ever, despite, you go and watch NBA players in warm-ups, and they'll make like 10 straight three-pointers, but no one shoots 1,000% from three-point because it's just not possible. It's the same thing with sports betting. You can go on a hot streak. It's not because of any skill that you have. By the way, this is the same with trading stocks. You can go on a hot streak with stocks. Again, variance plays into this too. If you are a 50% hit rate on trading stocks and when whether it works for you, you can have the same numbers that I laid out before. If you're a 60%, if you have a 60% hit rate, okay, you can end up having, then you do have like almost a 20% chance of having 12 straight trades that go in your direction. Not because you're a genius, but just because of the variance in it. And so

0: Let's say the big boys are squeezing you.
1: Mm.
0: Okay. Mike, again, you're a hockey guy. If you played one-on-one with Wayne Gretzky, and he roasted you over and over and over,
1: which would still happen even today as he's
0: right, even when
1: 70.
0: He's 70 years old, he still would he would absolutely take you to school.
1: Yes.
0: You wouldn't walk off the ice and say, that game's rigged. You'd say, no, that he has invested more time, money, and effort in it than I am and has a natural level of skill higher than me, and he beat me.
1: Wayne's only 65, by the way.
0: Sure. Yeah, he'd definitely beat you then.
1: Yeah.
0: Definitely at 65. Likewise, if you are trading stocks, you are going up against people who have committed billions of dollars of capital and spent millions of dollars building out trading strategies and this and that and everything. They should beat you most of the time.
1: And by the way, sometimes they are lawmakers who have inside information, and that should be banned.
0: Right,
1: and
0: that part is illegal. Yes, like that stuff should not be legal. But like, if you got into a basketball like game of horse with LeBron James, you don't walk out being like, well, like, that game was... No, like, you played LeBron James. Like, when you're investing in the same markets as Warren Buffett and Stanley Druckenmiller and, you know, all of the legends of investing who still trade today and stuff, you don't get to walk away from that and be like, well, it's rigged. Like, no, they're just better than you. And I'm not saying this like you. Like, they're better than me, too. Like, yeah. This is how it is. Like... Yeah.
1: So don't play the game.
0: Right. If you, no one makes you play basketball against LeBron James. You know, like, you can choose which, you don't have to dance every dance is the point I come back to. Let's see. Let's take a quick break. And when we come back, we'll do a little bit of stack roulette.
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7: Stocks are higher. The S&P has been trading in record territory, topping 7,800 after a tame report on inflation at the wholesale level. The producer price index was unchanged from June to July, and though it rose 4.7% for the year ending in July, up 4.2% excluding food and energy, both readings are cooler than June. Interest rates on U.S. Treasuries are at the lowest levels since mid-July, with anticipation the Federal Reserve will hold off on raising interest rates next month. Though even after the tamed CPI and PPI reports, Cleveland Fed President Beth Hammack says she still believes the Fed should raise interest rates. She tells the Dayton Area Chamber of Commerce it's really critical we act now. That's your Fox Business Report. I'm Jenny Cosolda, invested in you.
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7: Mike, I want to start off with this piece from Wall Street Journal. Do investors deserve to know the details of a CEO's medical leave? So Home Depot disclosed yesterday that Ted Decker, who is the chair, president, and CEO of the company, will take a temporary medical leave of absence. This is not uncommon. We see this with CEOs pretty regularly.
8: Yeah, in fact, CEOs are really old, so it happens pretty often.
7: It does. The company did not, however, give the reason for the medical leave, which is out of character for other similar announcements. And sure. So it raises the question mentioned in the title: do investors deserve to know the details of a CEO's medical leave? And I've gone back and forth on this even in the last 5 minutes, like, thinking about it, because
8: deserve is an interesting word.
7: It really should be, do investors need to know the details of a CEO's medical leave? And I think where I end up landing is on no. The reason being, as long as you are saying this person is not going to be acting in these roles for this period of time, then I don't think you need to, investors don't need to know the reason. If it becomes apparent that that length of time is going to change, then the company needs to disclose it to investors as soon as possible, immediately after.
8: So here's the good news on this. My opinion's no as well. I think the CEO is entitled to his privacy and whatever he has going on, he doesn't need to tell anybody. But if you disagree, then sell your shares.
7: Right. If you're not comfortable with that, then you don't have to own the company.
8: Like, there you go. And the CEO here made a decision that he didn't need to share it. I would imagine, given that he decided not to share it, he has a lot of confidence in his management team that they're going to be able to run the company in his absence with zero disruption. But if you feel that you only bought the shares because of the the tenure and management of the CEO, then by all means, sell the shares. I would also be willing to say personally that I think I would be hesitant to invest in a company that I'm only investing in because of the CEO. I think that's the sign of a poorly run company.
7: Sure. And, you know, there's the counter to this is there's a who's the person quoted in here? Charles Elson, who is the founding director of the Weinberg Center for Corporate Governance at the University of Delaware. So Elson makes the point, people are investing in you, depending on you, relying on your leadership, and if your leadership is going to be compromised in some way, you need to explain it.
8: Sure.
7: I understand that view to a certain extent, but ultimately investors just need to know, are you going to be acting in those roles or not?
8: So I would differentiate between a few things. One, no one is forcing anyone to own Home Depot stock.
7: Nope.
8: No one's forcing you to work at Home Depot, anything like that.
7: Sure.
8: I feel differently, for instance, about an elected official. You're going to represent my needs in Congress or in town meeting or any of those things, and you need a leave of absence. I'd like to know why, and I'd like to know how long it's going to be because it affects my representation in government. And so
7: sure.
8: I'm kind of going off the cuff on this one, but I feel very differently if my elected official is going to go on a medical leave of absence for 3 months. I want to know why. I want to know details.
7: Because you don't have a choice. Yeah.
8: Correct. I can't easily say, okay, well, my elected official isn't appearing in Senate and voting, and so therefore I'm going to sell my home, relocate my family to another area because I want an elected official who's there.
7: Right.
8: It's a little different. So I don't think this is a universal thing.
7: Sure.
8: And I think that different roles of leadership require, you know, different thresholds. But for me, yeah, a private citizen who's acting in a certain role for a company shouldn't need to explain what is going on in their personal lives.
7: Elson also mentions, look, if you leave, you know, this open to, you know, speculation, then the rumor mill takes over and people start speculating, and that's that's true. It does.
8: Yep.
7: But again, if the stock is moving because of the rumor mill about the CEO,
8: it's probably a bad sign for the management
7: of the
8: company.
7: Then the stock isn't dependent on the underlying business for its growth. It's dependent on the name of the CEO.
8: Yeah.
7: What else we got?
8: No, I don't know enough about this story, so I'm going to turn to club sports teams.
7: Oh.
8: I was going to talk about Americans' love for their V8 engines and how loud they are, but honestly, I've never owned a car with a V8 engine, and I don't really intend to, so I don't know anything about it.
7: Sure.
8: Parents are crying foul over pricey club sports teams, which, if you do not have kids in club sports, you might not be terribly familiar with, but I do. They do not play on club sport teams. They happen to do all of their stuff primarily through the town, except for gymnastics, which doesn't have a youth town league, so it's done through a private club. And the prices do seem absolutely... I mean, the prices for town travel hockey seem ludicrous. To join a club seems even more so. And I fall into the same exact category here, which is, if you think this is ridiculous, then don't pay to do it.
7: Yes, but I think the problem that is noted in here is that in a lot of areas, once you get past a certain age, there aren't options that are cheaper for kids who just want to play sports but not compete at, you know, that high of a level or that intensity or at that price.
8: Yeah. Some of the problems that I do see with this, so I was speaking with a family member of mine in Colorado whose son plays ice hockey, and the options there are very much clubs only.
7: Sure.
8: And the system there is you sign up, you commit to that club, you pay the fees up front with no reimbursement,
7: yep,
8: and then you go try out to figure out what team you've made because they have levels for all players.
7: Sure.
8: That is problematic to me, and I would avoid it. Like, you know, here in the systems around here and a lot of the club sports generally, you can try out for multiple teams, figure out if you are making that top elite team where they are genuinely trying to develop you into a very strong sports player in that specific sport. And again, even there, a tiny fraction of them will even ever play in college. But that's clearly the objective of these kids who are putting a massive portion of their lives into it. And to say, hey, we need your money up front and then we'll let you know which team you're playing on, that would bother me quite a bit.
7: Yeah, when you look at... So here's the interesting thing about club sports is they're not exactly profit centers. And what I mean by that is, like, the costs are high, but you have to also understand where the money goes. The single biggest place that it goes to is acquiring, field, rink, whatever time it might be. And part of the reason for that is that over the last like 40 years, despite the population growing significantly, there's basically been no municipal construction of new facilities for that kind of recreation. The stuff that gets built, it's all private facilities. And so they do have, you know, investors that demand a return on that investment. And so the prices go up because it's not, hey, the town built these fields for the use. Like, no, those fields were built back in the 60s when the population was half as much as it is today. And now you got more kids competing for the same space. Okay, the private sector is trying to deal with that, but they need to at a higher cost.
8: The problem as I see it, there was a time when we were kids, Chuck, the club sports were kind of reserved for those elite players. And
7: yes.
8: You paid to be part of that. And the good thing is that's not the case anymore. If you want to play club sports, there's a level for you at pretty much every level.
7: Sure.
8: The downside to that is...
7: kind of cannibalize the rest of the ecosystem.
8: You end up paying a boatload of money, and it's not always terribly clear whether or not your kid is going to be making it to that next level, especially if you're not terribly familiar with the sport. Like, hey, we're a club. We've got every level for you. That's great. A lot of access. Also a lot more money that needs to go into it because of that.
7: Yeah. Taking a look at markets as we head towards the top of the hour. We've got still a bunch of green on the board, though the Dow has turned slightly negative. But the S&P and NASDAQ remain in positive territory. Bonds still catching a nice little bid today. And so, again, not a particularly eventful day in markets yet. Take a quick break here for the rest of the day. We're back at tomorrow to finish up the week. We'll see you then.
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13: 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The range on this is 60 feet. 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So go to Byrna, BYRNA.com/Glenn.
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18: A call from Congress for explanations. I'm Lisa Brady, Fox News. Some Senate Democrats pressing the Trump administration for answers about concern over conditions and morale on the USS Abraham Lincoln, which has now been deployed to the Middle East for more than 250 days after an extension because of the conflict with Iran. War Secretary Pete Hegseth reportedly saying conditions are being misrepresented. The Wall Street Journal is reporting another aircraft carrier is being sent to replace the Lincoln as part of a previously scheduled rotation plan.
19: With no diplomatic breakthrough, tension remains high across the Middle East. There are still major questions about the Strait of Hormuz and if a deal can be reached to open this critical waterway.
18: Fox's Trey Yingst in Tel Aviv, both the U.S. and Iran claiming to control the strait. It's execution day in three states, beginning in Oklahoma, where Carlos Cuesta Rodriguez has just been put to death for the 2003 murder of his girlfriend, Olympia Fisher. Two others later today.
20: Tennessee's planned execution of Anthony Darrell Hines comes 3 months after the attempted execution of another inmate was called off due to problems inserting the lethal injection IV. Hines was convicted of stabbing hotel worker Catherine Jean Jenkins to death in 1985. Alabama is set to execute Jeremy Williams for the 2021 murder of a five-year-old girl.
18: Fox's Tanya J. Powers. The last time three executions happened on the same day was in 2010. Hawaii on alert now that tropical storm Lala has formed some 700 miles southeast of the Big Island, where a hurricane watch is issued.
21: The bad weather will arrive at the Big Island of Hawaii late Friday and then spread across the Hawaiian island chain over the weekend. Winds are forecast to be at top-end tropical storm strength at the surface, but on the mountains, hurricane-force gusts are very likely and torrential rain that will cause flooding.
18: Fox Weather's Brian Norcross. 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

0: left-wing, trans, LGBTQIA, plus community, it's all that. And they're just going to make a lot of apologies for it. But I don't see a way around it for them.
1: It is, they're in an untenable legal position, to your point. And I do believe that all of this is just exploding on them in such a way that I think, you know, it was 80-20. Yes. I think this has been something that has moved it to 90-10, because I don't think there's a normal guy. I think they're, you know, the 4 or 5% crazy left-wing guys. I don't think there's a normal man in America who can even defend this. Remember, what they usually say, Buck, is they say, oh, your motives are bad for making arguments against men and women's sports. Or they say, well, this isn't happening very often. And both of those arguments are increasingly just being tossed on the dustbin of history. And I think within 10 years, you're going to have a lot of people that are responding to this like they did COVID and masks, where they just don't want to talk about the fact that they ever supported it. Like AOC said, woke 1.0, ha ha, we said a lot of stupid things, let's just move on. I think that there's going to be an element, it may take several years still from here, where Democrats and left-wingers just pretend they never argued for men and women's sports.
0: Oh, I just think they're waiting until they can force it on us, Clay. I don't think they're ever going to walk away from it. I think they're to retreat.
1: You think they're just going, this is a long range plan for them, that they're too committed, basically.
0: Yes. Okay. I think that they will fight this to the very end, because it would be so psychologically destabilizing for people that truly believe this to realize that they are wrong. That and this is also why a lot of the trans support community, not trans individuals, but people that are, you know, pushing for the trans stuff, are among the most, in all political discourse these days, psychotic and vicious and violent and crazy.
1: Yes.
0: Because this goes to something that is really deep, more deep seated than what the tax rate is. Can you tell what a woman and a man is? Yes or no? This is, like I said, psychologically destabilizing for people. We'll take your calls and talkbacks on this in a second. 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The International Fellowship of Christians and Jews, the IFCJ, pays attention to the vulnerable Jewish population the world over. 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

January of 69, Creedence Clearwater Revival has a number two hit with Proud Mary. The Beatles performed live for the last time on the rooftop of Apple Records in London. And after touring as the New Yardbirds in September of 68, Jimmy Page renames the band Led Zeppelin and releases their debut, which goes top 10 in both the U.S.

0: In February of 69, Detroit rockers MC5 released their debut album, Kick Out the Jams, on Elektra Records. Tommy James and the Shondells have a number one hit with the psychedelic-influenced Crimson and Clover. And San Francisco's Sly and the Family Stone go to number one with the single Everyday People.
1: 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Coming up...

0: continue until election day. I'd say, if I had to guess now, I'd say probably yes. But given the inflation numbers today and the CPI a couple of days ago, I think Trump and the Republicans are getting a break there. But I'd make Paxson the favorite narrowly, and I think he will benefit significantly from the super PAC spending, which will make up for the lack of fundraising prowess that Paxson seemingly lacks.
1: 30 seconds. I wanted to ask you this, since Buck asked about polling. Michigan and Wisconsin, Democrat primary polling, wildly out of whack.
0: Yeah.
1: Is that something that you think is going to be an issue for midterms in general, or is that Midwest specific?
0: That is a primary specific issue. And what happened was Abdul El-Sayed in Michigan and Francesca Hung in Wisconsin became the only issue. So they were polling about 40% each, and that's about what they got. The undecided went all against them. I think both had credibility problems, Hung even greater than El-Sayed. But to me, it's an issue of polling primaries with divisive candidates who have credibility issues.
1: Thank you. I'd like to have you on again. This is fun to kind of get your take.
0: And thank you both.
1: Thank you so much. That's Doug Schoen. We appreciate him. I want to tell you, if you got three boys like I do, two teenagers and an 11-year-old who's about to turn 12, we eat a lot of food on a day-to-day basis. So much food gets consumed in this house, and we're also busy. 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
8: In November, Queen's 4th album is a worldwide smash with the single Bohemian Rhapsody. It hits number 1 in the UK and number 4 in the US. So

0: Fast forward to December, Bob Marley and the Wailers released their live album recorded at two concerts in London in July. And Paul Simon has a number one album with Still Crazy After All These Years. The album produces four top 10 hits.
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0: The bad news is we have a super quick turnaround here, but the good news is you're going to stay with us because Catalina Lauf is running for Congress here in Florida the 19th, and she's going to join us. She's going to join us on YouTube as well for those of you who want to watch on the stream. We'll talk to her about that. And then Katie Zachariah. It's like ladies' hour, the third hour today on the program. She'll be joining us too. 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
1: 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Now...
2: A Concord-based voting rights group is asking a federal judge to reinstate the use of school IDs for registering to vote in New Hampshire. The Coalition for Open Democracy had filed a lawsuit claiming that the policy unfairly targets young voters who may not have another form of identification. House Bill 323 was passed earlier this year, which brought an end to the use of ID cards issued by New Hampshire high schools and colleges, arguing that they're just not as secure as government-issued IDs. Officials say at this time, it's not clear whether the case will appear before a judge. New Hampshire State Police are investigating the death of a man whose body was recovered from the Merrimack River. Marine Patrol officers received a report at around 9 p.m. on Tuesday night about a person who was possibly in the river near the bridge. They say that after several hours of searching, a 34-year-old male was found in the water and pronounced dead. Authorities say his identity is being withheld pending the ongoing investigation, but police don't believe his death is suspicious. A New Hampshire man has been jailed by Worcester police on weapons charges. Tory Gates reports.
3: The city police gang unit stopped a vehicle for speeding in the first block of Great Brook Valley on Monday night. The driver, 21-year-old Liam Nolan of Manchester, reportedly had to be removed from the vehicle. Inside, two loaded firearms were discovered. Nolan is charged with carrying weapons without a license, resisting arrest, and related counts. I'm Tory Gates.
2: And in sports, the Red Sox have extended their losing streak to five games. Yesterday, Boston was defeated by the Blue Jays 6-4 after Toronto scored five runs in the eighth inning. Boston drove in three runs in the top of the ninth, but fell short of the comeback. The Red Sox will try to avoid a sweep when the two teams meet again in the series finale today, with first pitch scheduled for 3 p.m. I'm Brian Berner.
4: Saturday, August 29th, it's the debut of Bare Knuckle Fighting Championship in Massachusetts with the fights at Fenway Park. 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Plus, the queen of violence, Christine Faria, collides with the queen of the streets, Sophia Landi. 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
8: In January of 1968, Steppenwolf released their debut album, including the single Born to Be Wild, which charts at number 2 in the U.S. Johnny Cash records two live shows at California's Folsom Prison, along with June Carter and Carl Perkins. Also in January, the Beatles are number 1 with Hello Goodbye. In London, they launch their own company, Applecore, with a store, a recording studio, and record label. February of 68, Pink Floyd lead singer Syd Barrett is checked into a psychiatric hospital and the band replaces him with David Gilmour. The Beatles, Donovan, Mia Farrow, and others travel to India to study transcendental meditation with Maharishi Mahesh Yogi. And Bill Graham opens the Fillmore East concert venue in an abandoned New York City theater. April of 1968, the musical Hair opens on Broadway for the first of 1,750 performances. It would spawn several top 40 hits, including Aquarius, Good Morning Starshine, and Hair. Simon and Garfunkel released their album Bookends, which goes to number one in the U.S. and the U.K. The single Mrs. Robinson would go to number one in June, thanks to the movie The Graduate.

0: I said, I was appointed to the Department of Commerce. And so I'm really excited to go up to Washington to look at pro-growth economic policies, look at legislation, help President Trump from a deregulatory aspect, and get more business people like the president up there in Washington that, that can actually look at legislation and policies through the eyes of somebody who's lived it as a business owner as well. And so those are two of the top priorities for me. And then most of all, combating the radical left. You know, this district in particular has a lot of older people of all walks of life. Actually, we actually have a lot of young families now moving here. And the biggest thing that I hear door to door when I'm out there knocking is the fear of the radical left. My constituency is looking at the future. They're worried about their children and grandchildren's future. So they want somebody who is going to be able to combat that. I'm also proud to be endorsed by the MAHA movement. And so my sister and I have a kids healthcare company that we started from the kitchen table. We grew it to the top 190th fastest growing company now. And we're taking on big pharma and we're really supporting the president's agenda and Secretary RFK Jr. as well and some of their efforts with the MAHA movement.
1: Outstanding stuff, Catalina. We appreciate you and thanks for coming on and look forward to seeing you down the road as well.
0: Thank you so much, guys. You take care.
1: For sure.
2: Speaking of sure, got to be super sure, Clay.
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0: will stop. Not going to be a good time. And if you're a Trump supporter, maybe you're a Republican angry with some Republicans. You have a right to be, in my view. You do. I'm not happy that they don't, you know, unite more. I don't like that they have a slim majority. I'd like to see their majority grow so they can do more. But you do support Donald Trump and you don't want to see the country come to a standstill. You better get out and vote. If you don't want this country turned upside down, you better get out and vote. Cato Institute funding the DSA policy proposals would more than triple the current federal spending. They tally up that bill, the DSA platform, and all of this will be sent to the richest individuals and corporations, tally up that bill, and it comes in between $71 trillion and $212 trillion in new spending over the next decade. Obviously, we can't afford that. You know, and it's just, it is a battle that I don't think I ever anticipated. I never thought real communists and socialists would ever, you know, be in this position where they could take over an entire party, which they've done, and then cower, have the rest of their party cower in fear and unwilling and incapable of even criticizing them. RFK Jr., HUD Secretary Scott Turner, threatened to cut off funding for Los Angeles's failed homeless industrial complex, blasting a system that has received nearly $1 billion in federal funding in over 5 years. Homelessness, well, Gavin, no-show governor, he's too busy traveling the world and hating on Trump 24-7. He's a Trump stalker, halftime Hannity stalker, podcaster, you know, author. That has friends buy his book in bulk, which was a hilarious story. You know, highest income taxes, sales taxes, highest gas taxes, highest poverty rate, highest homelessness rate. And he never shows up. Hydrants that don't have water in them, knowing there are predictable wildfire seasons. They don't practice the science of forestry. Reservoirs empty, no water in them either. I mean, it is remarkable that this guy thinks he's going to be president. I don't think he can get the nomination. I really don't. I think AOC is for the front runner. If you want my opinion as of now, it's too early to tell, and I don't really want to focus on it, to be very blunt. I want us to be laser beam focused on this midterm. You know, I've been trying to get all of you to understand and have the same sense of urgency of what's going to be at stake in 82 days. That's what I've been trying to do. I've been trying to warn everybody and tell you that this is very, very real. And I will tell you one other thing we learned this week and last week after Michigan and after Wisconsin. How do you have people up by double digits in the case of Francesca Hong, 20 plus points? Well, that can prevent people from voting. Oh, I don't need to go vote for my candidate. My candidate has it in the bag. I can't vote for, you know, the other candidate because, you know, for a general election, I can't vote. What's the point? We're down by 20. And then the woman loses. That is impactful for the vote itself. 800-941-SHAWN if you want to be a part of the program. You know, today we capture life's biggest moments with our phones. So many of our most meaningful memories were recorded long before smartphones, VHS tapes, film reels, slides, you know, printed photos, negatives, all that stuff. Technology's changed. And you spend all this time in your life recording important moments in your life. Kids are born, kids' first steps, kids' first day at school, all the way through, you know, the graduation from college and marriage and all that stuff. Anyway, that's why Legacy Box was founded over a decade ago, to preserve these memories in perpetuity. 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And it'll bring back great memories for you. It's so easy to share after the Legacy Box sends them back. 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And guess what? generations from now, your great-great-great-great-great-great-great-great-grandchildren will know what you looked like and sounded like.
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3: Amber Turnpike getting northbound right now. Got some slow-moving traffic from just before exit 11, the ramp that takes you over to Route 3. And then you get just a little bit beyond that, and things ease out a little bit. Traveling up Route 3 itself, a little bit slow getting past through the East Merrimack area, getting up into Merrimack, and then things break free there as well. Traveling right now in and around Manchester, all is reasonably well. Traveling right now on Route 93, heading southbound in the Concord area, just approaching Route 3A. We've got some slow-moving traffic, but just for a short distance. Traveling right now. Now over on Route 1, getting up towards the Portsmouth Traffic Circle. Traffic is back almost to Middle Road right now. See a problem? Call the traffic tip line at 866-999-7200.
1: I'm Stuart Varley, and this is the Fox Business Report.
4: Stocks are mixed in afternoon trading following a softer PPI reading and lower oil prices, which is easing inflation concerns. Wholesale inflation fell in July. The producer price index, which captures inflation before it reaches consumers, rose 4.7% from a year ago, down from a much larger 5.5% increase in June on a monthly basis. Wholesale prices were unchanged after they declined in June. The report follows yesterday's consumer price index data that boosted investors' confidence that the Fed won't raise rates soon. Tech stocks are among the gainers, empowering the S&P 500 to an all-time high. Energy and healthcare are lagging. And shares of StubHub are down 16%, although the ticket reseller made more from the World Cup. Expenses were higher in the recent quarter as it handled refunds and complaints. That's your Fox Business Report. I'm Hillary Barsky, invested in you.
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0: final moments with our nation's drug czar, the director of the White House Office of National Drug Control Policy, Sarah Carter. Our old friend is with us. Let me ask you, though, Sarah, what about the recidivism rate? I know people that have been in and out of rehab, you know, 10 times before either they get off it or die, because that's basically that's your choice. You either give up your addiction or the odds are high that you're going to die from some drug-related complication, overdose, whatever it happens to be.
1: Yeah, Sean, you're absolutely right. And that's the tragedy, right? That's why primary prevention has to be number one. We have to reach our children. We have to reach them, as Dr. Levin, our office, always says, before they jump in the river, before they put their toes in the river, before they start experimenting with these drugs. Because nothing good comes from it. You gave a great analogy, you know, with alcoholism, which is very deadly for some people, destroys families, destroys lives. You know, when you have those receptors, when you become addicted and you're unable to unleash yourself from those shackles, it becomes very, very difficult. It's a long process. Sometimes it takes multiple times sometimes I've heard 5, 6, 7, 8 times going into rehab before people let it go. And if they don't let it go, you know, the choices are very, very narrow. And a lot of times it ends in death. And that's the tragedy. So we want to get the word out. We want to be there. This is why, you know, it's generational as well. We want to get families off of our streets. We want to protect children. We are a nation that is both tough, but is caring. And we are doing this so that we can actually save lives. We talk about housing first in the past. You know, that didn't work. The recidivism rate was through the roof. And a lot of addicts who have recovered have said to us, and these are personal testimonies, that they couldn't even believe coming to California, you know, that they would get keys to an apartment, to a motel room where they could actually, you know, they didn't have to pay for it. They could go in and then they could just use drugs. And a lot of the people that were using with them would die. But there was no follow through. There was no oversight. It was like wasted taxpayer dollars leading to the deaths of Americans. That is not going to happen anymore in the United States. Not if we have anything to say about it. We're making sure that we give a roadmap to do things the right way. And Secretary Turner said we're pulling the money so that the fraud stops.
0: Sarah, you were made for this job. Our drugs are. She is the director of the White House Office of National Drug Control Policy. Keep up the great work, Sarah. I'd like to save lives. I put a high price on human life, and you do too. Keep it up. We appreciate it. Update us often. 800-941-SEAN if you want to be a part of the program. Though the headlines changed, unfortunately, the threats facing Israel, that remains. People that are sworn to Israel's destruction. And it's sad. What has happened is, you know, the headlines move on, but all the densely populated areas that were hit with these ballistic missiles, either from the Iranians themselves or their proxies, well, those homes are gone. People are homeless. People need bare necessities, humanitarian assistance, and that's food and water and shelter and clothing and medications. The elderly can't even get out, you know, to go see their doctor. Thank God the International Fellowship of Christians and Jews, they are stepping up to the moment that they're dealing with, and they're on the ground every single day providing life-saving aid. And, you know, and yet communities have to remain on alert. You know, when I went to Israel, I go to an underground bunker playground. Kids can't play outside because of all the rockets being fired into their town. 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I mean, it's just terrible. Parents wonder if they can send their kids to school safely. But anyway, I know the headlines fade, but the need for help and assistance for thousands are that remains. 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
23: On the night before Halloween in 1975, 15-year-old Martha Moxley was murdered in the Tony Bellhaven neighborhood of Greenwich, Connecticut. She was rich and beautiful and loved by all who knew her. For decades, despite intense media scrutiny, police failed to make an arrest. In 2000, 25 years after Martha's murder, her one-time neighbor, Michael Skakel, was arrested. He'd been 15, like her, at the time of the crime. He was also a cousin of the Kennedys.
24: A teenage neighbor and friend of Martha Moxley.
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23: The Kennedy connection is the reason that most people know about this case, or at least think they know about it. I watched the news. I read the articles. Of course Michael Skakel killed his next-door neighbor Martha Moxley. He beat her to death with a golf club. I knew it. And if you followed the case like I did, I bet you knew it too. My name is Andrew Goldman. I've been a journalist for 30 years. I got involved in this case in 2015. But here's the thing. Once this story got its hooks in me, it wouldn't let me go. From NBC News Studios, Dead Certain, The Martha Moxley Murder is a podcast series that I believe will finally provide a full, true, authoritative account of the Martha Moxley case.
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3: Every turnpike heading northbound right now. Got some slow-moving traffic from just before exit 11, the ramp that takes you over to Route 3. And then you get just a little bit beyond that, and things ease out a little bit. Traveling up Route 3 itself, a little bit slow getting past through the East Merrimack area, getting up into Merrimack, and then things break free there as well. Traveling right now in and around Manchester, all is reasonably well. Traveling right now on Route 93, heading southbound in the Concord area, just approaching Route 3A. We've got some slow-moving traffic, but just for a short distance. Traveling right now over on Route 1, getting up towards the Portsmouth Traffic Circle. Traffic is back almost to Middle Road right now. See a problem? Call the traffic tip line at 866-999-7200.
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0: out in Dane County and Milwaukee and all these types of places where you have that type of crowd for Francesca Hahn. They say that there's about 10 places. One of them is Milwaukee, where you have central, where they take all the things, the mail-in ballots, and they go to a central place and they release them at the end of the night. To me, it seemed like they learned from what they did with El Sayed in Michigan, and they got super nervous, the Democrat establishment crowd, because they knew Tom Tiffany would have kicked her, in my opinion, would have.
1: Well, they definitely poured money in, and, you know, they won't speak out publicly because that'll, you know, reverberate back on them. However, but they will do what they did here. And that is, you know, undermined with money, et cetera. But they don't have the courage to say these people are nuts. And so they're sneaky. And now the new strategy is emerging. Hide who we are, lie to the American people, and we'll win on lies, and then we'll govern the way we really want. It's a real crisis because some people will believe the phony rhetoric. It's sad. That's what Abigail Spanberger did in the Commonwealth of Virginia. My friend, appreciate the call. Thank you for joining us. 800-941-SHAWN is our number. You're so excited. 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
6: I'm Charles Payne, and this is the Fox Business Report.
7: The major averages ending higher and at near their best levels of the trading session as tech stocks rallied and powered the S&P 500 for its 27th record close of the year. Wholesale inflation slowed more than expected in July. The report comes after softer PPI inflation data strengthened the case for the Fed to hold interest rates steady. Falling oil prices eased inflation worries, with West Texas Intermediate crude settling around $81 a barrel. The Magnificent Seven big cap tech stocks were mostly higher. The Dow up 70 points, the Nasdaq higher by 215, S&P 500 up 50. Shares of Cisco Systems fell 8%. The networking equipment maker's quarterly profit jumped 50% year over year on AI demand, but the company's outlook apparently wasn't good enough for investors at a time when they have high expectations. That's your Fox Business Report. I'm Hillary Barsky, invested in you.
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4: Denver Turnpike heading northbound right now. Got some slow-moving traffic from just before exit 11, the ramp that takes you over to Route 3. And then you get just a little bit beyond that, and things ease out a little bit. Traveling up Route 3 itself, a little bit slow getting past through the East Merrimack area, getting up into Merrimack, and then things break free there as well. Traveling right now in and around Manchester, all is reasonably well. Traveling right now on Route 93, heading southbound in the Concord area, just approaching Route 3A. We've got some slow-moving traffic, but just for a short distance. Traveling right now over on Route 1, getting up towards the Portsmouth Traffic Circle. Traffic is back almost to Middle Road right now. See a problem? Call the traffic tip line at 866-999-7200.
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0: right, that's going to wrap things up for today. Hannity tonight, 9 Eastern on the Fox News Channel. The WNBA fiasco. It is a disaster. I don't know why people are loving these debates with DSA supporters. Well, we have comrade Bill de Blasio coming back. Let's see. I'm going to ask him questions in a different way tonight. I'm going to ask it. And I have a good idea. You have to watch to see it. Mary Catherine Hamm, Nancy Grace, our friend, Joe Concha, another friend, all coming up. Set your DVR, Hannity at 9. We'll see you tonight, back here tomorrow. Thank you for making the show possible. I know the headlines changed, the threats facing Israel and their survival, that does remain. Now, I know people move on story to story, news breaks fast. But for Israeli families, they continue to live with the reality of terrorism, uncertainty, and a fight for their survival. 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
7: Appearance for an accused killer. I'm Lisa Lacera, Fox News. Luigi Mangione, the man accused of gunning down an insurance executive in Midtown Manhattan in 2024, is expected to plead guilty as early as tomorrow morning in the federal case against him.
8: Mangione is facing 2 federal interstate stalking charges, resulting in Brian Thompson's death. He faces a maximum of life in prison. The trial is set to start in January.
7: Fox's Brian Yenes. Mangione has been charged in both state and federal court in New York, and still faces the possibility of a trial in the state case. His state trial is set to begin September 8th, but under New York law, a state prosecution could be barred if the federal case is resolved first, but it's not automatic. A jury of 6 men and 10 women have been selected to hear the case against a former gang member accused of planning the killing of Tupac Shakur nearly 30 years ago. Opening statements expected to begin Monday. The Department of Justice says it's found a pattern of sexual abuse at 2 California women's prisons, the Central California Women's Facility in Chowchilla and the California Institution for Women in Chino.
9: The DOJ finding the California Department of Corrections and Rehabilitation and 2 specific prisons in the state violated female prisoners' 8th and 14th Amendment rights by failing to protect them from sexual abuse by staff. Officials giving California 49 days to implement mandatory recommendations at prisons, including expanded camera coverage and improved staff training.
7: Fox's Kristen Goodwin. The 5th U.S. Circuit Court of Appeals has restored several parts of a 2021 Texas election law that overhauled mail-in and assisted voting, overturning the block on those provisions issued by a lower court. Wall Street stocks rose to record highs. The Dow gained 69, the Nasdaq plus 214, the S&P up 50 points. The price of Brent crude, the international standard, fell 2.1%. 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
7: The former Army private accused of setting a fire outside a federal building in Manhattan has appeared in court.
9: Andrew Arabaca entered a plea of not guilty to arson charges. He is accused of setting a fire outside the Jacob K. Javits federal building in Lower Manhattan in July. Prosecutors say Arabaca started planning his attack in January when he traveled to upstate New York and Pennsylvania to purchase a pellet gun, BB gun, and fireworks. They say he told investigators he had considered other locations in New York City before deciding on the employee entrance at 26 Federal Plaza. Surveillance video shows a man in a helmet lighting fireworks, pouring gasoline onto a stairwell and lighting it, then firing a BB gun before a security guard tackles him. In New York City, Tanya J. Powers, Fox News.
7: Arabaca is due back in court in December. A federal civil rights agency dropping a subpoena enforcement action against Nike over its hiring and diversity practices.
10: 7 months after the Equal Employment Opportunity Commission asked a federal court to force Nike to comply with a subpoena seeking information about its diversity, equity, and inclusion policies, the agency's backing off. In a court filing, the EEOC said Nike has now provided the requested documents and information. EEOC Chair Andrea Lucas launched the investigation herself in 2024 as part of her broader scrutiny of corporate DEI policies, alleging Nike discriminated against white employees. Nike declined to comment on the dismissal, but had argued in court the subpoena amounted to a fishing expedition. Carmen Roberts, Fox News.
7: The UK has recorded its hottest day of the year, with temperatures hitting 100.6 degrees Fahrenheit in West London. Britain and France experiencing their fifth heat wave of the year. Drought conditions are spreading, and authorities remain on high alert for wildfires. I'm Lisa Lacerra. 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
14: And we're answering your questions about life and money. So give us a call at 888-825-5225. We have Cambria in Virginia Beach up next. Hi, welcome to the show.
15: Hey, how are you?
14: Hi, we're doing great. How can we help?
15: I'm wanting to know if I'm being selfish, wanting to go on a family, really expensive and once in a lifetime family vacation.
14: Oh, I liked it. I like this question.
16: Me too.
14: Okay, what's the situation?
15: So we've been debt-free. We've been doing Dave Ramsey for about 15 years. We used to teach it. We actually came out to the studio about 10 years ago and met Dave. And we are in a really good financial situation, but my husband is retiring from the military in March. And next June, my dad wants to go to Sweden. That's our heritage. And he's always wanted to take this trip. He's turning 80, and he wants to do a 12-day cruise that's about $5,000, not including, you know, anything off the ship, excursions or anything, and flights for my husband and I and our two kids, about $4,000, and then he wants to stay a week afterwards.
14: Okay.
15: And he's going to take care of the Airbnb or whatever we stay in after, but it's still going to be, you know, a good, like, $12,000 trip.
14: Yeah. I would say 15.
16: Yeah, I would say, I'd aim high.
14: $15,000, I would say.
15: Yeah, yes.
16: So where's the problem?
15: With my husband retiring, not knowing what job he's going to get, how much money, you know, he'll be making, how much time off he's going to be able to have, you know, 4 months after starting a new job.
14: Mm-hmm.
15: And, you know, I really want to take this cruise. He's willing to do the week after. And so I guess my question is, he said we can try and, you know, make it work to the best of our ability.
16: Well, you've been debt-free 10 years, so tell us about the other money that you have. I mean, when somebody tells me that, I'm waiting to hear of some, you know, several hundred grands laying around in different places.
15: So we've been debt-free 15 years, and we have over $500,000 in our Roth IRA.
16: Good.
15: We have, you know, several different investments. On the side, we have about $20,000 that we've gained in, like, we keep our car funds in, oh my gosh, it's, I can't
16: That's
15: remember
16: okay.
15: the app.
16: Just tell me how much liquid cash do you have?
15: Probably 50 to 60,000.
16: Okay, so 60,000 of liquid cash, and we'll just say that includes sinking funds, emergency funds. Is that fair enough?
15: Yes.
16: Okay,
15: yes.
16: And then you've got, you said the 500 in your Roth IRAs. Any other money laying around?
15: I don't think so. There might be some here and there in, like, crypto and whatnot that we.
14: Is the house where are you guys at with your house?
15: We owe about 175.
14: Okay. And how much do you guys bring in a year now?
15: About 150, maybe 150.
14: And is he the only one working?
15: Yes. Okay. I'm a singer, so I gig here and there, but it's not, you know, it's just fun money.
14: So he's making 150. Will he get anything with retirement when he retires?
15: He'll have about 5,000 a month to wake up.
14: Okay.
16: Okay. Okay. So I mean, this is, I think I heard you say this is next year, like June of 2027, right?
15: Yes.
16: Is there the ability to save up it, the way you've done for your other sinking funds and have this off to the side? I mean, you've got a year to do it. A little less.
15: Is, yes. It's kind of harder because in April we didn't know about this trip. And in April we started remodeling part of our house. Because we decided we're going to stay here. We're going to, you know, we're getting out of the military. We're staying here. We love our house. We've been here 10 years. You know, we've
16: How much does a remodel cost?
15: We've spent almost $20,000 so far, and we're trying to cash flow as much of it as possible.
16: How much to go?
15: And probably another 40.
16: Okay. So the good news is we know you guys can stack up money to, you know, to spend $60,000 on something at will.
15: Like, so every month we put stuff in different funds every month. And if we stopped doing that, there's probably, you know, there's probably about $2,000 to $2,500 that we could. There isn't $1,000 of like discretionary money that we choose every month where we want it to go. Mm-hmm. The other money
16: I would seek to do
15: funds.
16: This. I would seek to do this without touching. If you're going to do this, my goal would be let's cash flow it. Let's do the remodel, and we have to put a bow on that first, but let's look ahead and see what our money is looking like. When will we be done cash flowing the remodel? From then on, will we have enough money to put the $15,000 aside for this? Part of that conversation also is what's he going to do after he retires? And that's a big part of this.
17: And part of his onboarding package for his new job could be slotted. Hey, I do have a 3-week vacation that's been planned and it's paid for.
16: Yeah.
17: So as I start my job, part of my contract of starting this new employment can be that this can't take away from any PTO. You know what I mean? Like you can negotiate some of that as with a new employer.
15: And we did talk about that.
17: Yeah. So no. Yes, I think you go.
16: You have the ability to go.
17: You kind of listen to me. I'm such a spender. I'm like,
16: come on.
17: You have to go. I mean, your dad's 80.
16: Yes.
17: Yes. I mean, seriously.
16: These are the things you cannot miss out on.
17: You know what's crazy is Winston's family, my husband's family, his grandmother came from Sweden, from Stockholm. And we did it's weird. As you're talking, I was like, is this me? We did a cruise with my family around the same Baltic Sea type cruise. Yes, and we went to like the cemetery where all of his, his great grandparents. I mean, it was amazing and beautiful and like such a what it does. It feels like kind of a once in a lifetime type thing. And with your dad who's 80, like you won't regret going. So yes, figure out a way to do it. Yeah. And this sounds terrible. Maybe I've been married too long, but I'm like, if he doesn't want to do the cruise, he doesn't have to go meet us over there.
16: Honestly, yes, that's not bad.
17: I mean, seriously, like
16: I don't think that's bad.
17: And if his work can't hold, he'll be okay. He's not crazy about going to Sweden, it sounds like. Mm-hmm. So I don't know. I would take my kids and go with your parents.
15: I'd be going without him.
16: But when you've when you've done what you have to do and you've been debt free for 10, 15 years, this is precisely the thing that you should be doing.
17: Yes, absolutely.
16: Exactly.
17: Money is a tool to use to create a life that you love. And part of that is with your family, creating memories. And you're not out of control.
16: No.
17: Like you guys have $500,000 in retirement. You're debt free. I mean, like it all checks off in my book. So I'm a green light, but I'm with Jay. You got to cash flow it. You guys need to be disciplined and start saving, but you got a year, which is great.
16: Plenty of time.
17: You're going to be fine.

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12: Okay, today's question comes from Camilla in Illinois. She says, I often hear the advice that you need $1 million in your retirement fund or some other arbitrary number. Does that amount apply to a married couple, or does each individual need to have that amount invested? I assume it's combined because as a married couple, you're combining other finances, but what happens when spouses are different ages and retire at different stages? So I like this question, Camilla. So first, let me start out by saying the number that you need to retire comfortably is different for everybody. There is not one number that is a one size fits all. Now, you do hear the number 1 million because obviously that's the first layer of the millions. And it's like, if you can hit $1 million, yeah, that's an amazing milestone. So I think that's why people park there a lot. And you hear a lot on social media or even in the media that it is $1 million enough to retire? Does $1 million get you as far as it used to? Mm-hmm. I just think those are buzz. It's just a buzzy, number. So that being said, what you're really looking for when you retire, just big picture, is you want enough in your nest egg that you can live off the interest without really having to touch the nest egg. That's kind of what you're shooting for. Obviously, you want to be able to account for inflation in that equation. And that allows you to leave money to your children's children, right? That's mm-hmm. the whole point of being able to build that sort of wealth. And some people are able to do that and some people aren't. They learn this later on and they have a nest egg and they draw on the nest egg and they draw it down, right? So what I would suggest is working with a SmartVestor Pro and figuring out what that number is for you. Around here, we've kind of figured out that 15%, if you invest that annually or monthly out of your gross income, that's kind of the magic number that should help you hit the number that you need for retirement. That's why we teach that. But the number truly is, Rachel, different for everybody.
1: It is. Yeah. And depending on your lifestyle and what you want in retirement age, yeah. you know, some people want to go more simplistic and they're yeah. like, I want to downsize. You know, mm-hmm. they want to go. Some people go the opposite way and you're like, I want to travel more, you know, so you kind of want to picture as much as you can, you know, what you want to do. But that 15% is the rule of thumb.
12: And having no debt.
1: That's right. Oh, yeah. And if you have a paid for house and everything like mm-hmm. that's the way to go. So, yeah, the $1 million in retirement. That will depend on your lifestyle and how much you're planning on taking out of that fund.
12: I guess we can talk about, she also mentioned it being together or separate.
1: Oh, yes. So you do want separate retirement accounts yeah. because you want to get that tax advantage as much as possible. So individually, you both should have Roth IRAs individually, you know, 401ks if your company has it, or 403bs or a SEP, you know. But if both of you have those going, yes, one of you will be able to draw out of theirs tax-free, you know, at 59.5% if it's a Roth, before the other.
12: Mm-hmm.
1: And then maybe you guys live on that and the other one decides to keep working, or maybe they stop working because you got enough there for the 59.5-year-old to
12: yeah.
1: take enough out to sustain the lifestyle you want. So, definitely different accounts, but from the mindset that we're still working out of one, we're seeing it still as ours.
12: Yes, it's ours together. But you can, to your point, you can take advantage of more money going into those accounts, $7,500 each in the Roth or, you know, whatever your limit is for your 401ks, that sort of thing.
1: All right. Let's go to James in Iowa City, Iowa. Hi, James. Welcome to the show.
8: Hello. How are you?
1: Hi, we're doing great. How can we help?
8: So I have a question on behalf of my great grandma. She is debt free, lives on a farm, has a home, has a cell tower on the farm that pays her monthly. I think it's like $1,800 a month that she gets for having the cell tower on her farm. They came to her with three different offers, a one-time lump sum payment of $355,000 for 20 years, or a second option of $390,000 over installments over 5 years, or the third option, $428,000 over 10-year installments.
12: What happens to the deal if for some reason over that period of time, whether it's the 5, 10, or 20, and she moves, what happens to the deal?
8: She will not be moving.
12: But I'm just saying, we need to know.
8: I think it would go to the person who...
1: It would have to be part of the land lease, part of the contract of the new sale of the home.
8: Yeah.
1: Or even if she passes away, James, and you guys sell the property to someone else, I guess, is that part of the language that if there's a new owner,
12: they
1: have to assume this tower for X amount of years?
8: Yes.
1: Okay. Gotcha.
12: Okay.
1: How much money does she have?
8: She has right now, I think, like $50,000 in cash, but she also gets Social Security and she has a retirement. And I think her husband had something that she gets. He's passed away and she still gets something. I don't know if it was a military benefit.
12: Mm-hmm, okay. Do you know what the retirement nest egg is?
8: What, like, meaning what she has in retirement?
12: Mm-hmm.
8: I think it's just the $50,000.
1: Okay, and so she's...
8: I don't know what's in her retirement account, actually, because she does have something saved that is in addition to Social Security. But I know it's not very much.
1: Okay. I mean, my knee-jerk, James, I'll be curious what Jay has to say, is I always like a lump sum because she can turn around and invest that and make a great return. I think she'll get probably the most bang for her buck doing it that way. Even though it's a lesser amount, I think she will make, from a return perspective, more.
12: Yeah.
1: Getting it within 5 years versus 20 years.
12: Yeah. I mean, that's basically what we would say with even a pension or something like that. Yes. If you can have the lump sum and reinvest it.
1: Or the lottery. If someone won the lottery, yeah, it's like, go ahead and take it all. So that's...
8: She's 82.
1: Okay.
8: So she has been living her whole life off of what she gets at monthly. So this is something completely foreign to her. She's never heard of anything like this.
1: Sure.
8: The tower, my grandpa handled it all.
1: Okay.
8: And he just wanted him out of his face, basically. And they were paying him $500 a month. Now, her son, my uncle, who has passed away, got them up to $1,800. And now it goes up, I think, 5% every 5 years.
1: Mm.
8: So if we did not take the lump sum, it would go up 5% every 5 years. After the 20 years, it would have gone up.
1: Yeah, I just think she could make. Yeah, I think she could still make more in the market, having a lump sum input. Because if it's every 5 years, would you say every 5 years it goes up 5%, or every year?
8: Yes.
1: Yeah.
8: Every 5 years.
1: Yeah, I think. I lean towards taking the lump sum in 5 years.
12: I lean towards that too. I think it's a no-brainer, honestly.
1: And have her sit down with, and you probably will help her, James, because you're kind of an advocate, you know, for her, even in this call. Sit down with a SmartVestor Pro. You can find one on RamseySolutions.com and figure out the best way, from even a tax perspective, of if she invests this money, because it sounds like she's pretty low maintenance. She's probably not going to use, if any, of it. But from a generational perspective, what a beautiful thing, right, to be passed down one or two generations to be able to help out family, right, with what this money could be. And so I would sit down with an investment professional and just figure out from a trust standpoint, or even a will, the taxes. I don't know. I would want someone looking at this amount of money and just seeing how can we make this go the furthest.
12: Yeah, the best way.
1: The best way possible for her. And if she needs any of it, it is hers. I'm not just like...
12: Yeah.
1: I'm not tagging
12: this
1: that
12: lady
1: it's like
12: sounds like
1: her.
12: She doesn't hardly...
1: She doesn't... It doesn't sound like she cares for... I mean, she's like, I'm good, which is amazing. But man, what a crazy thing.
12: That's pretty cool.
1: Pretty wild. So great. Well, thanks for the call, James.

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0: Up next, we have Michelle in Spokane, Washington. Hi, Michelle. Welcome to the show.
1: Hi. Thank you for taking my call.
0: You're welcome. How can we help?
1: I'm a 56-year-old divorced woman with no retirement saved and a mountain of debt.
0: Okay.
1: Baby step two. And my question is, once I finally get to baby step four, because I have no retirement, should I stick with the 15% of my take home to invest, or should I maybe consider increasing that while I'm working on paying off my home?
2: Well, let's tackle one thing at a time, because you've got a mountain in front of you. So let's just one step at a time. So tell us about the debt that you have, the consumer debt.
1: Well, the consumer debt is I owe my mom $1,500. I owe the IRS $5,600. I have about $14,624 in credit cards.
2: Okay. Did you say that number again?
1: Credit. $14,624 in credit cards.
2: Okay.
1: A $23,976 car loan.
2: Okay.
1: And this is the scary one, $50,603 in personal loans.
2: Got it. Okay.
0: Michelle, what's been going on? Did all this kind of escalate after the divorce, or?
1: It's just been years. I spent a lot of almost 30 years paying off student loans.
0: Okay.
1: Sorry.
0: No, you're okay. It's a lot.
2: How fresh is the divorce?
1: Oh, it's been years. I've been by myself with kids for many years.
2: Okay.
1: Now.
2: Okay.
0: How many kids do you have?
1: I have three. The youngest just graduated. Nobody has student loan debt I've done anything right.
2: Good. That's great. That's excellent.
0: How much do you make a year, Michelle?
1: About $84,000.
0: Okay. Okay. Perfect.
2: Okay. How much do you see every month in your month to month?
1: At take home?
2: Mm-hmm.
1: Yeah. I take home about $7,000. Mm-hmm. I pay myself I'm self-employed, so I pay myself a wage that nets down to about $5,000. And I try to take another $2,000 from the business each month.
2: Okay. So, and you're not investing right now, right?
1: I'm not investing at all. I've been 7 months into baby step two, so I am making progress.
0: Good for you.
2: Very good.
0: Good. How much debt do you have being thrown at? I'm sorry, how much cash per month is going towards paying off debt? $2,000, $3,000.
1: I just got to the point where I can put $2,500 towards the debt.
0: Good. Okay.
2: Fabulous.
1: I have freed up $500 to move.
0: Yes.
1: I started with about $2,800. So
0: that's perfect.
1: I am moving forward.
0: Okay. So within 3 months, the IRS and the $1,500 loan should be close
1: totally
0: to paid off.
1: That's my plan. Mm-hmm.
0: Perfect.
1: That is my plan.
0: Okay. Great.
2: What kind of work do you do? Are you able to do extra work, side hustle, add more to this?
1: I hate to say what I do for a living. I'm a bookkeeper and accountant.
2: That's okay.
0: Okay.
2: Listen.
0: Don't be ashamed of that. What? You're fine.
2: Yeah. Yeah.
1: I know, but I always hear the accountants are the ones that make it.
0: Right. No, you're fine. You are fine.
1: I haven't been saying no to work. I've been working myself quite a bit. I don't see the need at this point to get a side hustle because I have the potential to
0: bring in more.
2: Okay. So I would quantify that. Because sometimes you can take on more work, but you may not see the dollar side of it as soon as you want to. So I would really put a goal around how much do I need to earn per month to hit this goal, and how many clients does that amount to, so that you are very intentional about going after that money. And then, like Rachel said, just keep going smallest to largest by balance. And that's how you do the debt snowball. And like she said, in 3 months, once you've paid off your mom and the IRS, now whatever those minimum payments were, if you were making those, that's now going to go on to these credit cards. Is it one credit card or several smaller ones?
1: It's two. I've paid off all the little ones. Everything's closed.
2: Okay, good.
0: So I think if my math is right, Michelle, and again, if you throw on some extra money, I think in 2.5 years, this could all be gone. And my hope is too, with this car, and that includes possibly selling this car. Do you know how much you could get for it?
1: Maybe $27,000.
0: Oh,
2: that's
0: okay.
2: Great.
0: That's great.
2: You owe 23, right?
1: Almost 24.
0: Okay. I would get a couple of $1,000, Michelle, sell it, put that together and go get an $8,000 car.
2: Mm-hmm.
0: Because that's going to speed up this process so fast. for you, because okay. I think the urgency of retirement savings is on your heels.
2: Yeah.
0: And so if you
1: can wake up call, ladies.
0: Yes, for sure. But if you can be out of debt, let's say by 59, okay, for the sake of our discussion, and you start throwing, I'm using our retirement calculator right here. I'm gonna say, do you have anything in retirement right now?
1: Nothing.
0: Okay.
1: Absolutely nothing.
0: Okay. Let's just, I'm gonna go big here just for the sake of all of it. Okay. So let's say you start investing at 59, retirement age is 67. Let's say you put $3,000 in a month. Like you are just throwing money in this account.
1: Rachel,
0: okay?
1: You're saying the number that I've been thinking in my head, and at least my timeline is matching what the two of you are proposing.
2: Well, you're just taking what you were putting on debt, and now you're turning around and investing it.
0: And what you're going to have, you're gonna have $458,000.
1: Okay.
0: At that point,
1: by sixty-seven.
0: Yep. That's okay. That's pretty wild. That you go from negative
2: to positive
0: to almost half a million dollars, mm-hmm. Michelle.
1: So stay with the 15% then, and just continue to work on the house and investing. Okay.
0: Yep.
2: Tell us about your mortgage. I'm just curious.
1: I owe $217,000. My house payment is $1,610 a month.
2: Okay.
0: Okay.
2: Yeah.
0: Yeah, I probably was a little aggressive on the $3,000 a month, because you do want to throw some of that at the house.
2: Mm-hmm.
0: So maybe a little less than that with a paid off house. I got too excited for you, Michelle.
2: Well, it still might be.
1: I needed to hear that.
0: And you get to make the decision what you want. We find the fastest way is to get the house paid off and on. But with your age, if you said, you know, I am going to throw more at retirement and keep my low house payments, you know, that could be your decision. I'm not saying to do that, but mm-hmm. I'm just thinking if you're aggressively throwing some money in investments, I think there is hope. Let's just say that. However you kind of slice the pie, I think you're going to be good.
1: Thank you.
0: Yes.
1: Thank you. I've been really overwhelmed and fearful. So thank you, ladies, both.
0: Yes. Absolutely. And you're a good mom, Michelle. I mean, even the fact that you were like fighting hard for these kids not to have student loans, because you said you took so long to pay yours
2: off.
0: And you're like, I can't do that. And there is a wake up call. And everyone has that moment, Michelle. We kind of call it the I've had it moment, where you look up and you're like, I'm 56. I've worked so hard. I've started my own business. I'm putting my kids through college. But like, what about me? You know, mm-hmm. you get to this point and it makes you mad. But that anger kind of creates that grit to get out of this. But this is doable, right? I don't see you in consumer debt for 6 years, right? I mean, like you could really make a lot of progress, and I think you're feeling that. So thanks for the call, Michelle. We appreciate it.
2: Yes. It's going to take a lot of intentionality, but I think with what we teach, there's always a measure of hope, and there's always a measure of increase that can be gained, right?
0: Yes.
2: She may not have $1 million, but it's better to have $458,000,
0: right,
2: than $0. So there's always a better measure of hope that can come from doing this.
0: Yes, and that is a pro to owning your own business. I mean, that is one thing, because you can set your schedule, and even, you know, I mean, I know plenty of people in their 70s, and they're still killing it.
2: Yes.
0: You know what I mean?
2: Yeah, so you can work longer if you choose to.
0: Yes, and you can kind of create this environment that you need in order to create, you know, have income on the side, and you're not just dependent upon those investments. It's

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5: OpenAI has agreed to a $3.2 million settlement with the Department of Justice over allegations the company discriminated against U.S. workers in its hiring practices. Matt Mattinson has the story.
6: The DOJ says the investigation involved fewer than 10 positions, but found issues including how some jobs were advertised and how applications were accepted. Under the agreement, OpenAI will pay $1.2 million in civil penalties and $2 million to compensate workers affected by the alleged practices. The company denies the findings, but says it reached the agreement to resolve the matter and move forward with its immigration-related hiring program.
5: Anthropic inking a $10 billion deal with AI cloud startup Volta, and AI systems from Anthropic and OpenAI created fake identities in an effort to break into the site GitHub. The UK's AI Security Institute says Anthropic's Mythos and OpenAI's Sol used autonomy and deception to mask the hacks. This comes as more AI models are being caught starting their own hacks. Tech Report, I'm Mark Mayfield.

0: Well, we wish we could get to every call and question on the show, but if you have a money question and you want an answer for your situation, head over to our website and use Ask Ramsey. 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And I used this the other day, Jade, for something I was looking at, and they continue to update it. Like, yeah. they are really iterating this, like, to make it as good as possible. And they'll ask you some questions to get a better insight into your situation. And I was like, that's what I would have asked. So I thought that as the question comes up for me, I was like, that's probably it's what I would ask on the show. So, it really is. It is amazing. 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All right. So let's go to Luke in Billings, Montana. Hi, Luke. Welcome to the show.
1: Hi. How's it going? Thanks for taking my call.
0: Absolutely. How can we help today?
1: So my wife and I are in baby step six, and I'm having a hard time convincing her to cut up all the credit cards and let the FICO score go to zero because she's nervous when and if we go to refi our house for a lower interest rate because we use our FICO score basically, you know, to get our house originally.
2: So it sounds like she's missing a piece of information, I think, because in her mind, she's thinking if we have a zero credit score, we won't be able to

0: it as good of a interest rate.
1: Yep.
2: Or, yeah, and undetermined. Like, yeah, they just can't pull up the information because you've been out of debt and closed all the accounts. Mm-hmm. And that only takes about 9 to 12 months. It's not that long.
1: And that's what I've told her, and the whole manual underwriting or whatever it's called.
0: Why doesn't she believe it? Why, has she said, this is the reason why I don't believe that, that you're telling me the truth or that that fact is real?
1: She just says, we used it to get our house originally, and it took so long to get it to a good score, and I just don't want to close it. And I've tried to explain it to her a few times, and
2: you guys are on baby steps. Like, how much further do you guys have to pay off your house?
1: We just bought it like 6 months ago, so we owe like $520 on it.
2: And she thinks that you guys are going to refinance. Does she have a belief that it's going to go back down to 2% interest rate? Because it's not.
1: Yeah, right now we're at 6.
2: Yeah, and that's pretty normal. I mean, from what everything that, you know, the Fed is doing and all that, like for the foreseeable future,
0: mm-hmm.
2: nobody is saying that it's going to go down significantly. It's probably going to stay pretty steady for a long time. Because mm-hmm. remember,
1: gotcha.
2: To Luke's, that the 2% that we were living at was an unheard word. Like, that was
0: unheard of. It was a result of...
2: Yes, all this other borrowing that was happening. And so it's corrected itself. And so 6% actually in the grand scheme of mortgages is not
0: pretty good.
2: That bad, right? It's bad for us because we've been used to 2%. But it's probably never, I mean, most real estate experts are saying it's probably never going to go back to 2%.
0: Uh-huh.
1: Gotcha.
0: But I do want to challenge you, and I think it's intellectually fair to do this in a marriage, that when you're talking about something, if one person is talking about it from a perspective of facts and the other person kind of refuses to do their side of the work of the argument, which is if you're doing your side, which is here's the information I found, she needs to do her side, which is I need to read the information or I need to see it. Can't just be on a vibe. It needs to be on have a fair intellectual conversation. And I would challenge her on that. I'd say, honey, I've looked into both sides of this. I understand the credit score side of it, and I understand the manual underwriting side. I think you're only looking at one side, and I would really love for you to just read up on this and see that I'm not making this up. This is really here. There's two options to inform your ability to borrow money, and mm-hmm. you're stuck on one, and there's a whole other option here that's actually better for our lifestyle. And I think mm-hmm. that's okay to do, and just challenge her.
1: That was a good idea.
2: Yeah, so that...
1: Yeah, I've been listening to your guys' show for a little while now, and the more I dig, the more I see, the more I'm ready to cut them up.
2: Yeah.
1: But she's not ready.
2: Does she use it on a monthly basis and pays it off? Because
1: no, ours are all paid off. They're all at zero. We have our emergency fund and everything.
2: Okay, so...
1: We invest.
2: She needs to know, though, that score will go down if you're not actively using debt,
0: though.
2: Yeah,
0: it will.
2: They will penalize you for that. So if she's going her plan, it's going to slowly... It's going to die a slow death versus just, you know, taking care of it now, and then it's all fine in about 9 to 12 months.
0: Yeah, that's another really good point, Rachel, because if she wants to do the credit route, she's got to know, hey, it's not just having one line of credit open, right? They're looking at the different types of credit you have, how long you've had the credit, what utilization of the credit you've, right? There's all these different markers that they're measuring. So that's a really good point Rachel just made.
1: Yeah, and she's more of like the use it for a tank of fuel, pay it off.
0: You know what I think? I think it's a comfort mechanism.
1: All the time.
0: I think it's just a comfort thing. It's not based on any facts. It's not based on math or, you know, it's just, this is what she feels comfortable with. And I would challenge that.
1: Yeah. And she has even said before, you know, what if we need it or something like that? And it's like, we got $40K in the bank. I think we're probably fine.
2: Yeah, when you're used to this, like, false safety net, which is what debt is, right? I mean, this is what banks and credit card companies pray for. They love being in someone's wallets for the just-in-case, because the just-in-case happens. Yep. And so that this is what they're wanting. And I think, you know, when you said you've been listening for a while, part of my like, frustration with that whole industry is they take advantage of people. Mm-hmm. They sit there and market themselves like they're helping you, and they're not, because the people that actually cannot pay their credit card bills, and that now it's gone up to $1.4 trillion in credit card debt.
0: Right.
2: And Americans that are really struggling and really are living paycheck to paycheck, everyone else gets to take advantage of that with the points and whatever. And then we've been brainwashed with this whole idea of the FICO score and the credit score. And yeah, do you have to jump through a few more hoops to do something different? Yeah, because you're not playing their game, but it still can be done. Like, we both have great, incredible lives.
0: I know.
2: And it's fine. Like, you really can live without this, you guys. You really can, and have complete autonomy. And MasterCard isn't the thing that catches your emergencies. It's you, that you have built up a system within your family that no one has a say in. And it's beautiful.
0: Yeah, I always say it's, I mean, to your point, you're brainwashed hearing this, seeing the commercials. And so, you know, that's the grace that I have for her, is we all grew up that way, you know.
2: That's right, that's right.
0: Never leave home without it, right? And the truth about that is there's so much money and revenue and profit tied to that style of borrowing money for a mortgage, is usually what people are thinking of. But you don't have commercials about manual underwriting. Like,
2: that's
0: nobody's
2: right.
0: talking about it except us. And so for her, she's thinking, I've never heard what you're saying, but I hear, you know, the majority
2: world,
0: of the world, the majority of the noise is talking about it in this way. And I think sometimes you have to be willing to go against the grain, do your research, not let it be, oh, because so-and-so said it, but actually look into it and look into the facts and dig in and know what the heck it is that you're talking about.
2: That's
0: and not
2: right.
0: just make stuff up.
2: Yep. Yeah. So if you do get out of debt, which is our baby step two, where you get out of all consumer debt, and then baby step three is you save up a fully funded emergency fund. And then you want to go buy a home, you guys, for you first time home buyers. That's baby step 3B. And we say to save at least a 5 to 20% down payment. And if you have been out of debt and you've closed your accounts, okay, you've closed all your accounts. Now, if you have a mortgage, it's a different story because
0: sure,
2: it's going to be
0: gonna
2: there.
0: Stay open.
2: It's going to be there. But if you don't have any debt, within 9 to 12 months, you guys, your credit score goes to what's called undetermined. They cannot determine your credit score because they don't have any debt information on you, because there is no history to that point for them of how far they go back. And so they do a process called manual underwriting, and you have to be current on a job for 2 years. You have to show proof of paying bills on time, like your cell phone insurance for two
0: years.
2: Yes. And so there's elements of this that you get some paperwork, but you can still get a mortgage even without a FICO score.

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10: 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Former head coach Lauren Donaldson will also return as interim director of coaching. 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
12: Here's something pretty disturbing I discovered while researching this podcast. This is what it actually says on the Los Angeles Police Department website. The site states that the Adult Missing Persons Unit investigates 3,200 cases a month, and 70% of those missing people are found or returned voluntarily within 2 or 3 days. It goes on to explain, and I quote here, "Since being a missing person is not a crime, police are given a very limited role while conducting these types of investigations." At the bottom of the webpage, it gets more disturbing. There's a section titled, "What if they never returned?" And here's the official police advice. In such situations, you may want to enlist the services of a private investigator to assist in your search. If you can't afford a PI, the police elaborate, quote, "Another option would be to contact the Salvation Army, which has a missing persons locator program." There is not a single sentence on the LAPD website that would lead a loved one of a missing person to have any faith that the police would properly investigate it. What the LAPD is basically saying is, if someone you love goes missing, don't overreact. They'll probably turn up, unless they don't, in which case you should get someone besides the police to look into it. All this is my way of saying, if the police took missing persons cases as seriously as they do, say, bank robberies, I wouldn't have had to do this podcast in the first place and end up chasing a violent criminal halfway around the country. I'm Neil Strauss, and you can hear the full story of To Live and Die in L.A.
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0: Psalm 104:24. How many are your works, Lord? In wisdom you made them all. The earth is full of your creatures. Vera Wang said, oh, that's a little,
1: I like that.
0: Vera Wang quotes, when you have a passion for something, then you tend not only to be better at it, but you work harder at it too.
1: Indeed.
0: I would agree with that. Vera Wang. All right, let's go to Linnea in Minneapolis. Hi, welcome to the show.
2: For taking my call today.
0: Yes, absolutely. How can we help?
2: So I got a couple of issues or things going on in a complicated situation.
0: Okay.
2: So first one is me and my husband, we're about $120,000 in debt. We're 28 and about to be 29. I'm finishing college. So that's, a lot of it is student loans, mm-hmm. some in collections, a car. And right now we make enough money on paper, but we're stuck in this daily pay cycle that our job offers where we're able to cash out our earnings every day. And so it's really detracting from our paychecks and we're just stuck in this vicious cycle.
1: Every day?
2: And,
1: you can take part of
2: every
1: your...
2: Every day.
1: Oh, wow.
2: Yes.
0: Do you get charged a... fee or interest, I mean anything, or is it just that's how you're getting paid?
2: It's like $1.99 or $2.99 every time you can cash out.
0: Okay.
2: You can cash out up to twice a day.
0: What do you guys do for a living?
2: So we work for the same company. My husband works from home in a different department. And then I basically customer service. Okay. And then I work in the back office, in office.
1: What do you guys work? Or, I'm sorry, what do you guys earn collectively?
2: 85 to 95 thousand. He's on 32 to 40 hour flex weeks, so it can range between that 85 to 95 altogether.
0: Okay.
1: What do you say? 90.
0: Do you guys have kids?
2: I'm making 40. We have 1 2-year-old daughter.
0: A 2-year-old. Okay. And what are you going back to school for?
2: I'm in school for psychology, and I plan on getting my master's.